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3: From the Western One Studios, I'm John Sashower. We are recapping the much-hyped early season Week 2 game between Ohio State and Texas. Teams ranked first and fourth in the country. They're second and fifth in all-time victories. Ohio State trying to beat Texas for the third year in a row. And for most of the night, it looked like they were going to be able to do that rather easily. First play of the game, Texas fumbled. Malik Brown hit by Jay Timmons, Ohio State true freshman. He had the hit. He had the recovery. Ohio State got to the Texas 4, then moved backwards a bit, settled for a Connor Hawkins 26-yard field goal. They had 3-0. So the first play was a fumble. The fifth play was an interception. Arch Manning threw 55 yards to Cam Coleman. Looked like a diving catch, but when he hit the ground, the ball popped up into the air and was intercepted by Jalen McClain. So they got a field goal out of the first turnover. And this time, Ohio State went 81 yards in 10 plays, and they got into the end zone.
4: Play clock at 6. They need 4 on third down from the Texas 8-yard line. The snap inside Jacoby Jackson. Hammers, pulls, reaches. Ball comes out, but he already crossed the goal line. The side judge says touchdown, Ohio State. Justin Cryer about got that ball out before Jacoby Jackson touched the plane of the goal line. But for Jacoby Jackson, his second

0: live. 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And when you get too tired to fight, let somebody else fight for you. 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
6: 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Nick DeLuca here with you. More than just college football on Saturday, crowned a champion at the U.S. Open in Queens. The top two players in the world on the women's side of the bracket, Aryna Sabalenka and Elena Rybakina. Fitting it went to a third set, but Rybakina meeting the moment.
7: Elena Rybakina is the new world number one and the new U.S. Open champion. First Wimbledon, then the Australian this year, and now a U.S. Open champion for the first time.
6: That call coming from ESPN. Rybakina claiming her third career major title, Wimbledon and the Australian Open, the other two, becomes the first U.S. Open champion in the Open era to win three setters in the quarters, semis, and the final. Will be the world number one for the first time in her career on Monday. Rybakina on sinking in the moment and what it means.
8: I'm shocked, to be honest. I have no words. I mean, what a tournament. I was coming here a little bit injured, and yes, somehow day by day we were trying to find a way, you know, adapting to all the challenges every day I was waking up with. And yeah, it's just incredible. I can't believe still. It's no words.
6: And Rybakina growing into a three-time major champion on growing her game into another major title.
8: I feel like experience with my team for a long time, people I know so well, I trust, and I don't know, just everything got together. And I don't know, we've been working a lot, and I'm just super happy. And the consistency I found is great, but I know that in women's tennis and just in tennis, everything changes so quick. And I'm super happy with the achievements, but I will try, of course, to push more and stay at the top as long as possible.
6: Rybakina, the second woman in the Open era to beat three multi-former major champions in a single U.S. Open, going through Naomi Osaka, Coco Gauff, and Sabalenka, joining Serena Williams in 1999. Sabalenka snapping a streak of two straight U.S. Open titles, was going for the three-peat on Saturday. 19 straight U.S. Open matches won entering this final, falling to 1-4 in her last five major final appearances.

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9: Welcome into Birmingham Today. I'm your host, AJ Johnson. Got a very special treat. Now, if you know me, you know I am a lover of music, and I got a very special treat today. And I'm stoked because you should hear the beautiful piano that was just being played in the studio. And I was just like, wow, we're going to have a really good show. With me, I have a very special guest from Samford University. I got Dr. I got to put some respect on his name. Dr. Ronald Rodriguez Herrera, assistant professor of piano at Samford University. Man, how are you doing today, man?
10: I'm doing great. Thank you so much.
9: Good, man. Look, I know people are in for a treat here on Birmingham Today, but how long have you been doing music?
10: Oh, man, I've been doing music for a long time, maybe 17 years.
9: Mm-hmm.
10: I started playing the piano when I was 9 years old, and since then, I haven't stopped.
9: Wow. And so how would you describe your music, okay? Because it, to me, has a little bit of element of like jazz, and you have some classical kind of blended in there. But then I felt a little kind of up-tempo, kind of modern music as well, too. Is it kind of like a blend of all of that into one?
10: Yeah, well, I think I was just telling you this earlier, but I consider my music like a big pot of gumbo, where we put different ingredients for all over,
9: mm-hmm.
10: and in my case, just trying to put different ingredients from all over the world,
9: yeah,
10: and just make it sound good, sound groovy, and yeah, just like you said, I take a little bit from classical music and jazz, Latin music and Latin rhythms, but also I take a lot from Black American music, gospel, and a lot of this style R&B. So, so yeah.
9: Yeah, and I kind of felt that when you were kind of doing the warm up, I was like, oh, okay. I saw it almost felt like I recognized that song. I don't know if I did or not, but I felt like I felt like I had a connection to it. But let's take it to the beginning. So, you know, you've been doing music for like 17 years. What was your inspiration? Like, who inspired you to get behind the piano keys and start playing music?
10: So initially, my grandfather taught me how to play the piano. I come from a musical family. From Cartagena, the Indias, Colombia, in South America. And, well, music was the way that my grandfather used to make his living, pretty much. And he saw something really important in music, that he actually was a great educator in the city, in terms that he was teaching a lot of people around us. He was teaching, he taught my dad, and he taught some of my uncles and some of my cousins and my cousins' cousins, and you know, so he's a really important figure in that terms in music in my city, and well, he was my first teacher, but then after that I had just amazing teachers in different stages of my life, and they have pushed me to continue improving and to be better. But at the same time, I just wanted to play music. You know, sometimes I will just hear music. When I was a child, I will just listen to songs, and especially Latin jazz.
9: Mm-hmm.
10: And I will be really intrigued into what's going on, you know. And I was very curious and knowing the reason why it sounded like it was sounding.
9: Yeah,
10: so
9: yeah.
10: I just wanted to get behind the piano, and I was just trying and until it was like, okay, this is the sound that I really want, so I will go for it, you know.
9: So, yeah, so what artists were you listening to that kind of inspired your music?
10: So at that point, when I was a child, I was listening to, like I said, a lot of salsa music, a lot of music from my city. But also, I was listening to a lot of Latin jazz. Papo Luca, he's a pianist from Puerto Rico. Chucho Valdez and Ira Quere.
9: Okay.
10: They were a huge band back in the 80s and 90s, and they are from Cuba. So they have a really big influence in what I do.
9: Yeah, yeah. So now you get inspired, and I saw when you had called, and I was like, wait a minute, I recognize that area code. So then you get to Shreveport.
10: Yes.
9: And so you're not born in Shreveport, but you were raised in Shreveport, Louisiana. And how did that environment inspire your music as well too? Because you kind of tossed it in that gumbo.
10: Yeah, right. So I actually, yes, I was born in Cartagena, but then I moved to Naquiros, to the Shreveport Naquiros area, when I was 17 years old, actually, and I did that because I wanted to pursue my college education, and I was there at Northwestern State University for about 4 years. Then after that, I made the decision to move down to South Louisiana, to Baton Rouge, to pursue a master's in jazz. I was telling you that when I was a kid, I really wanted to learn how to play Latin jazz. And my childhood dream was to be a jazz musician in the United States.
9: Mm.
10: So I moved down to Baton Rouge to continue pursuing that dream. And then all of a sudden, I find myself in the New Orleans music scene, playing and learning from all of these masters, and I realized, hey, this is what I really wanted, you know? This is like my dream. Like,
9: right.
10: I'm learning from the best. I'm learning, this is the root of this music.
9: Yeah, and then the rest is history. And then where all the places have you played at? I mean, obviously you played here in the States.
10: Yes.
9: But looking at your background, it says internationally acclaimed. So
10: yes.
9: So you traveled and your music has been heard all over the world.
10: Yes, I've performed in Cuba.
9: Oh, wow.
10: The Instituto Superior of the Arts in Cuba. I've performed in Spain as well, in Colombia. And my hope is to continue performing around the world, to continue bringing this music.
9: Yeah. What was your favorite place that you performed in? And if you haven't performed there yet, what place would you love to be able to perform?
10: Look, man, a lot of people ask me this question, and honestly, I don't really know what to say, because places are beautiful and venues are beautiful.
9: Yeah.
10: But what I love the most is the energy of the people.
9: Yeah.
10: And different places have different people. Different people has different cultures, and they feel and they receive music in different ways. So I don't know what to say, because I honestly just want to experience the energy that the people, the audience bring on that day.
9: So. Have you performed back at home?
10: I have. Yes.
9: How did that feel?
10: Oh, that felt great.
9: Yeah.
10: I think one of my solo performances back home, it was in the year 2018 or so. So it's been a while. And it was at this beautiful theater, the Adolfo Mejia Theater, which is the theater of the city. And it's a historic theater, and it was full of my family and friends, and it was just a very special moment. And like I said, the energy is always different, but to feel the love and the gratitude of people because of this music, it's just something that I cannot explain.
9: Yeah. Well, in the studio, I have Dr. Ronald Rodriguez, assistant professor of piano at the University, Samford University. And okay, so you found this love in music, and then you start working on like albums and your music and stuff like that. So how did that journey?
10: So I'll tell you a funny story now that we are right here. Last year, I had a call from one of my good friends, my best friend, Jair Morelos, who is actually a co-author in this album. The album is called Desde la Raíz, Caribbean Connections. Desde la Raíz means from the root.
9: Mm-hmm.
10: So from the root, Caribbean Connections. And he called me and he said, hey, my brother is graduating from college in a university in North Carolina. And we're going to drive there from Texas to go to his graduation. Yes. So if you live in Texas, at some point, you know what that means. Mm-hmm. It's going to be a long drive.
9: I'm still on the road right now.
10: Mm-hmm. And then he said, do you want to join us? I'm going with my cousin, who is also a good friend of mine, Camilo. And then I was like, yeah, why not? So I went in an impromptu trip. I took an impromptu trip with my friends for this graduation. And in the car, we were just talking about different things, about our life experiences. The three of us are from Cartagena, but we've been here in the States. We went to the same colleges. So we were just talking, and at some point, we were like, we should make a song, or we should make something about this, because I think this would be nice.
9: Mm-hmm.
10: And then when we were up in the mountains in North Carolina, an idea just came to mind. There is a popular rack. It's called the Maple Leaf Rack.
9: Mm-hmm.
10: It was composed by Scott Joplin. He's one of the most prolific African-American composers of the 20th century. And maple leaf, and I was surrounded by nature, and I was like, we should make this, you know, something with this music, because it's so popular, people love it so much, but I think we can change it up a little bit.
9: Yeah.
10: So I decided that maybe we can include a little bit of this, what they call the Spanish tinge, Caribbean groove, this type of movement, you know, to the rack, to make it sound a little bit more fresh, to make it sound a little bit more groovy, you know.
9: Yeah.
10: So, and then after that, we were like, okay, we have one song. We just need maybe 9 more. But then, you know, it was a process, like us just working in the music, and a lot of ideas that were coming a lot during those days. I had a couple of other compositions that I didn't touch in a while, mm-hmm. that I was like, okay, I think we can use some of these and adapt it to this format that we're going to
9: do. So y'all just ride around with your instruments? Because I know you have a keyboard.
10: Yeah. Mm-hmm.
9: And the keyboard is massive. Like,
10: yeah. Well, the house that we were staying at in North Carolina had a piano, upright piano.
9: Okay.
10: So actually I was spending my time between the piano and the graduation ceremony.
9: Okay.
10: So.
9: Because I was like,
10: I didn't bring the keyboard.
9: I was gonna say, like, do you just walk around with the keyboard everywhere you go? Just
10: no. Well, the ideas. So we were in the nature. We were taking some walks outside, and some ideas that were just coming. So as soon as we got to our lodging place, I was just like, okay, let's put these ideas and let's try to record it with our phone, and let's put this down. Then when we went back home, trying to polish them up a little bit. And then after that, we just went to the studio. I got the chance to record in one of the greatest and one of the best studios in New Orleans and in the South, Esplanade Studios in New Orleans. Grammy winner. His engineer, Misha, he's a beast, in what he does. And I really got very lucky to do that. I also had the support of an amazing band of musicians, local musicians in New Orleans. Alexei Marti, he's from Cuba. And he's an important figure of Latin music in New Orleans. Brent Rose, he's a saxophone player, amazing player in jazz, and many others, you know. So I was feeling very lucky and very positive about the album, and we are very excited to be releasing it this fall.
9: Is there something that you could play for us?
10: As a matter of fact, I'll play a little bit of that Maple Leaf rack that I told you.
9: Yeah, I'd love to hear that. Yeah.
10: All right.

0: Man.
1: Something like that.
0: Man, that was wow. And it's like the song took me on a journey. Like it was like I recognized all the songs, and it just went from the transition. Bro, mm-hmm. that so y'all came up with that on a road trip, mm-hmm. from
1: yeah, and we thought it was special, just like you said, because we were on a journey.
0: Yeah,
1: and the fact that we were on a journey to, you know, we were seeing different scenes, different landscapes. Mm-hmm. It kind of inspired us to say, let's try to do something like this musically.
0: Yeah, so. and you felt that journey, like I felt the transition from, you know, the Maple Leaf, like the original, because I don't know the actual name of the song, but I recognize the beat,
1: sure.
0: the tune,
1: uh-huh.
0: right?
1: Yeah.
0: And then you went to that Latin flair, and then you transitioned. Man, that was good. So what do you got coming up next?
1: So next week, next Friday, September the 18th, I will be performing at the historic Carver Theater at the Alabama Jazz Hall of Fame. We're going to be actually celebrating Hispanic Heritage Month, and I will be bringing my sextet that
0: okay.
1: night.
0: Now, what is that?
1: So a sextet is just a group of six people,
0: mm-hmm.
1: On a stage making music. I'm going to have also some guests, some very special guests that will join us throughout the night. But that night, we're just going to be playing a little bit of this music. But also, we got different styles coming out. We want to make sure that we play some straight ahead jazz,
0: mm-hmm.
1: Because it's a jazz venue. It's one of the most important venues here in Alabama,
0: yeah.
1: that supports the jazz. But also, we're going to be bringing different styles. Like I mentioned at the beginning, my influences are always in my music. So
0: mm-hmm.
1: you might hear a little bit of classical music, and you're going to hear a little bit of R&B as well, and some Latin music,
0: yeah.
1: and a little bit of everything.
0: Yeah.
1: Brazilian music, Spanish music, you name it.
0: Yeah, and then also that fusion as well, too.
1: Yeah, mm-hmm.
0: yeah, that just kind of brings everything together.
1: Exactly.
0: Mm-hmm. Man, that's going to be a great time. And what time is the...
1: It's going to be at 7 p.m. Doors open at 6 p.m.
0: Mm-hmm. Okay. Are you excited?
1: I am very excited. Yeah. I'm very excited for the band that is coming. I got some people coming in from New Orleans.
0: Yeah.
1: And we're going to do some New Orleans tunes,
0: yeah.
1: as well. And just imagine that you have in one place different options of traveling. Let's say that you are on a cruise, you know,
0: mm-hmm.
1: and then you get into the cruise, and then, you know, you go to this city where they have this Brazilian music or these Brazilian rhythms going
0: yeah.
1: on. And then after that, you're going to go to New Orleans, and then you have a totally different vibe. But at the same time, it is connected.
0: Yeah.
1: And
0: because like, if you really go to like a lot of different places and you listen to the music, no matter if you're in New Orleans or here in Birmingham or, you know, somewhere in the Caribbean, like the sound has some familiarity to it.
1: Yes.
0: Like there's some connection.
1: Exactly.
0: You know, with it. There's when it comes to the music.
1: There's a lot of connection in the groove.
0: Mm-hmm.
1: There's a lot of connection musically in the musical elements, the rhythms. And even though they tell different stories, because each of this music has been developed in different places, so
0: yeah.
1: they have different stories to tell.
0: Yeah,
1: so it's kind of interesting
0: yeah.
1: For me.
0: So talking about story to tell, what story are you telling with your music?
1: Well, it depends on the song.
0: Right.
1: There are songs just like the one that I play, Maple Leaf Rag, that. It's kind of like telling a statement,
0: mm-hmm.
1: About something, but at the same time, at the end, towards the end, it's like, okay, we are trying to be serious, but then towards the end, it's like, okay, I think we can maybe relax just a little bit more, pull the foot out of the gospel for a little bit,
0: yeah.
1: and just try to enjoy life. And I feel like nowadays in our society that we are always

0: out of here.
1: Sure.
0: What? How does it feel like when you get up on that stage and you look out in the audience? I mean, I know you're in the zone because, like, even when you're playing, it's almost like you're not even here. You transcend it to a whole nother place. But the reaction that people get from hearing your music, how does that make you feel?
2: Well, I got to say, one of the most beautiful feelings that I've ever felt is just when people sing the music that you make.
0: Yeah.
2: And I've had the privilege to be doing that in two different places, one in Barranquilla in Colombia, and here in Birmingham, a show that I did earlier this year at the Hoover Public Library. And it was two different places where they speak two different languages.
0: Yeah.
2: But people were singing the same song.
0: Wow.
2: You know? And just the fact that they are so open to this music and they like it so much to make them sing, to make them dance, to make them... I even asked in a show that they should jump. that was a little bit up there for me, but it's just the energy, like
0: right,
2: I said. It's
0: right.
2: just the energy.
0: But sometimes the energy just makes you, you know,
2: right.
0: say, yeah,
2: yeah.
0: trust
2: so,
0: I get
2: just,
0: that.
2: It,
0: yeah.
2: just, it just took me there, and people actually jumped.
0: Yeah. Oh, yeah.
2: So, but it's just one of the most beautiful feelings in the world. And at least for me, what I want to bring to people, the message that I want to bring is just positive message.
0: Mm-hmm.
2: There's so much things going on in our world that you know we shouldn't probably be thinking about it all the time, but we are.
0: Yeah.
2: And there are different people dealing with different circumstances, and usually they are not that good, you know. So the message that I want to bring for people is a message of hope. A message for love and unity.
0: Mm. Well, man, that is that's a great message to share to the people, because we definitely need to hear that in today's time. Is it? Can you play one more?
2: Yeah, I can play one more. I can play an original song of mine. This is called Conga Henna, which is conga is a very important style in Cuba, because they use this as the last song for in carnival time. It's like, okay, this is our last song. We gotta make it count, you know. But also, we have these styles in different parts of the world. New Orleans, they do this type of dances and parades too. The second line, right? And in Colombia, we have these similarities with this. So I decided to make this composition, Conga Henna.
0: Conga Henna. All right. Well, Ronald, hey, let's hear it.

0: Cooper Rush being QB1 for the Atlanta Falcons. I guess you maybe throw Miami in there as well, too, right now.
1: Yeah, I mentioned Miami when we were talking about it before, only because Malik Willis is fine. It's just like, what are we doing? Why even bother having Malik Willis if your number one wide receiver is Malik Washington or whatever? Like, you're not going to have a chance to have success. So, like, why even sign Malik Willis at that point if you're not going to be able to give him a real chance for success? But it's got to be right now the Falcons, because they had two options, right? They had Tua and then Michael Penix. Well, guess what? None of them are healthy right now.
0: Neither of them.
1: Right? So now you have neither. So, I mean, the Browns quarterback situation, absolute mess. But at least those guys are healthy and ready to play. At least we get to see, okay, what Deshaun Watson is at this point of his career, like a true look. Although I don't think it's going to go very well, and I bet you probably agree. But, man, the Falcons are starting their third-string quarterback in Week 1.
0: And, again, they still might have a chance to win the NFC South. All joking aside, because
1: of a dumpster fire
0: that thing has been over the last couple of years, and arguably maybe one of the weaker divisions in the National Football League. All right, coming back, I want to talk a little bit about what we expect to see from Harbaugh and that new team in the Giants and that matchup coming up a little bit later tonight against the Dallas Cowboys. We'll also get your calls as well. A final shot, 888-SAY-ESPN. You want to weigh in on Week 1 of the NFL or college football happenings, as we saw some chaos, including the Texas Longhorns, actually out.
1: Arch Manning, baby. He's back.
0: He's going to get a little love. Finally, he's going to get a little love. We'll talk about that coming up next. He's Jordan Rondon. I am Peter Burns, and this is the best week ever on ESPN Radio, ESPN app, and SiriusXM Channel 80.
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0: Best week ever on ESPN Radio, always presented by Progressive Insurance, as we'll get ready to have our nominees for the who had the best week and the worst week ever. I go back and look at, again, just the environments of college football was special yesterday, Jordan. I mean, Ann Arbor, listen, you know, Michigan fans, it's crazy. If you would have thought that Oklahoma, a ranked team, and I thought a pretty good squad, comes in, Michigan beats them. Can you imagine a world in which I say Michigan is going to storm the field? They're going to start the season 2-0, and they're going to storm the field on one of these victories. Is it Western Michigan or is it Oklahoma coming into Ann Arbor? And if you picked Oklahoma, you'd have been wrong.
1: Isn't that the beauty of sports? You never know. You're never able to predict exactly. Like when I show up to a game, I don't try to come up with these grand plans of like what I'm going to do and what I'm going to write, because I know once I sit down, you never know what you're going to see.
0: Sports is stranger than fiction. Remember Woody Page telling me about that when we worked together in Denver. And there's no way that I could tell you an Oklahoma State team that has lost 21 straight versus FBS opponents, that lost 69-3 last year, can flip the switch on as a 24-point underdog and beat the Ducks. And they didn't beat Oregon. They embarrassed the Ducks.
1: Mm-hmm. I mean, they dominated them.
0: Over 550 yards. Remember, Oregon had a pick six early when Oklahoma State was driving. They had a couple other things that went wrong in that game, or right for them in some lucky bounces, and they still lost. Every time that you thought that Oklahoma State was going to give it up and Dan Lanning and Dante Moore were going to take the reins, they didn't do anything.
1: Oregon was lucky it was even that close.
0: I'd go back and look at the amount of money that was spent on John Mateer and Bryce Underwood. Okay, Underwood, obviously the ballyhooed freshman that flipped from LSU back with Brian Kelly over to Michigan. I guarantee you, Michigan's probably $8 million in to paying him, or roughly around that amount. And yet, it's defense that wins the day. You know, and I don't see it turning around for Underwood, but I sure as hell don't see it turning around for John Mateer. And I mean, as good as I think Michigan's defense was yesterday, I think that was more of a product of Mateer not having a whole lot of playmakers outside. They can't run the ball, and they got a couple of good tight ends, but outside of that, they're a defensive-minded team. They're like a souped-up version of Iowa. That's what Oklahoma feels like right now.
1: That's not a compliment either when you're being compared to Iowa in that ilk. You know, that's not what you want. And by the way, super unusual for us to view Oklahoma like that. We're used to Oklahoma these last couple of years as spread it out, you know, throw the ball around the yard,
0: offense, Lincoln Riley,
1: like explosive offense. Yeah.
0: Yeah.
1: To have that kind of approach when you're Oklahoma is sort of head scratching. Very weird.
0: We will see how that plays out. All right, it's time for the worst of the worst and the best of the best. We start with the bottom of the barrel.
2: I want to be the best of the worst.
3: Who had the worst week ever?
4: Oh, no, this is terrible.
0: Now, James, what was the name of the guy that won the raffle to be the offensive coordinator for Akron? Remember that? They had the raffle. A couple guys got involved in it, and ultimately they gave the keys. Joe Moorhead gave the keys to this guy. What was his name again?
5: His name was Marty Wims II.
0: So Marty Wims II. That man has a trust fund, I guarantee you, at some point with a name like that. So they get an opportunity. He gets to call and script the first, you know, drive for the Zips against Robert Morris. And sure enough, Jordan, what ended up happening on that
1: scored
0: first drive?
1: Scored a touchdown. No.
0: Fumble. You didn't get the full experience. I'd imagine that they should give him a mulligan at that point. Like, it's like a golf range.
1: How disappointed would you be if you're him though? Like, you're like, oh, let's see what we could do on this drive. You got all these things planned. It's a vision in your head of how it's going to unfold.
0: Yeah.
1: Fumble.
0: I mean, honestly, it probably felt like how.
1: Get out of here, buddy.
0: It felt like Steve Sarkisian did in the first quarter of that game against the Buckeyes. I do. I've been thinking about this game. We beat UTEP or whoever the hell they beat in week one. But this is when it matters. Ohio State. First play, we're going to run a little dump pass out. Oh, what happens? Fumble. All right, it's okay. Next drive, we're going to throw it deep to Cam Goldman. Fumble. Down 23-3, and yet they come back. That's things change. All right, what's worse or the worst for you?
1: Well, let's stick to that, you know, Texas game for a second. Ryan Day had some really questionable game management late in that game. They're throwing the ball around the yard. They're not really running the clock. They're not really using the timeouts. There was a decision. Do you let him score? Do you not? They're on the one-yard line. Said he was going to lean on his defense. There was just some very questionable stuff there. And then his team blew the big game. Let's be honest. They gagged that fourth quarter. And that goes on his resume.
0: Think about just kind of the yo-yo that Ryan Day has had from losing that game against Michigan a couple years ago, where people literally wanted him to lose in the playoff. And then, sure enough, Ohio State goes on to win a national championship. To had he won that game yesterday, especially with the way he was trending, we'd look at it going, Ryan Day fixed it.
1: Yeah.
0: Right? Ryan Day completely fixed it. And part of the thing with Ryan Day is realizing, hey, listen, I don't need to be a play caller. Right? Right. And that was going to be the question about Steve Sarkisian, but they ended up getting it done. I also say Dan Lanning and the Ducks, what a monster letdown that was. Not only in week one, but also losing as a 24.5-point favorite. Dante Moore did not help his draft status whatsoever yesterday. All right, let's flip it to the best of the best, shall we? You're
3: simply the best. Who had the best week ever?
0: All right, Jordan, I'll let you start here. Who had a damn good week?
1: How about the San Francisco 49ers. Oh, they were supposed to have no chance, right? They're playing the Rams. Their guys are always injured. Oh, did we forget about Fred Warner? Did we forget about how good that guy is? Dre Greenlaw, Trent Williams, Christian McCaffrey, Brock Purdy.
0: Like, yeah.
1: We forget that the San Francisco 49ers, when all those guys are on the field, are Super Bowl contenders. And not only did they beat the Rams, they smacked the Rams around. They crushed them.
0: I mean, can you imagine Sean McVay flew 8,000 miles over there? They get embarrassed. They're talking about Miles Garrett. I mean, who was I talking about?
1: Miles Garrett, Aaron Donald.
0: None of those guys necessarily had a good week. All right. Wow. Best of the best, Georgia Bulldogs look damn good again. And even Kirby was pissed off. They won by 50. Looking forward to seeing what they can do as SEC play continues to roll on. I'd say it was a good week for LSU. Not only did they end up beating Louisiana Tech, so they are undefeated going into that huge matchup against Ole Miss in Oxford, but the Rebels are undefeated as well, so we get that. But also,
1: I'll steal one of yours. I'll say Arch and the Longhorns. Come on, man. Yep. What a win that was for them. We were about to come on here and crush them and said we don't believe in them, and they're frauds, and that Arch, you know, he's overrated. They don't really win a big game. You can't trust them against the top teams, and guess what? That all flipped with the fourth quarter.
0: Do you still do you trust them though? Is
1: not
0: that
1: fully.
0: Is that a
1: not fully? I need to see it more consistently. There were still points of the game where Arch was throwing a ball around and they weren't able to do anything. I still need them to be more consistent.
0: I think for them that win was so big because it was if you get into a street fight, okay, can you bully someone around? Because teams have bullied the Texas Longhorns over the last couple of years. Ohio State has done it. I've seen Georgia do it multiple times. Okay, the physicality wasn't there. But this wasn't Arch making these great plays, Cam Coleman. That was big boy football late. And so the question is, did they actually learn that they are that team that can bully squads?
1: Or maybe they built a team that is more conducive to doing that and being able to play that way late in games.
0: We'll see.
1: Because they ran the ball down their throat late in the game. That was the biggest key to the game.
0: Different, 10-plus play drives to end that one. And one of the best comebacks we've seen in college football history, truthfully. All right. History will be made today, week one of the NFL. Looking forward to it. Make sure you set your lineups and have some fun with Randy and Gary coming up next. A nap is definitely in the future. This has been Best Week Ever on ESPN Radio.
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13: 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Misguided fans of other leagues and teams may find some of the information in this broadcast to be disillusioning, deflating, or even offensive.
12: This weekend's games have been played, and now it's time to hear from you. 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
14: Good morning, everybody. It is Sunday morning, and for 10 years, this is our 10th year on the program, we've gathered on these Sunday mornings to talk about what we saw on the field on Saturday. And there are days when you're ready to go. It's always exciting. There's always a lot of information to convey. But then there's days like this one where I was even having trouble sleeping, anticipating getting to do this show today, because it's so outstanding to have the opportunity to be some of the first voices to kind of unpack everything we witnessed yesterday. And there was a lot of that to deal with today. And I know sharing my enthusiasm for today's show, our great producer, John Saber, and she absolutely, the defining spirit of our program, the first lady of SEC football, Terry Quillian. We watched football from start to finish yesterday. Exchange notes all day long. I know how excited you are to come and share your thoughts with everybody on The Morning After.
15: Good morning, Kip. And yes, it is a great morning after. So here's my favorite part of where we are. In looking at the conference's records versus non-conference power opponents, here we are. The SEC is 8-2. The ACC is 5-6. The Big 12 is 4-6. And the mighty Big 10, the great Big 10, they are 3-6. How about those apples this morning?
16: Is this a great football season so far or what?
15: Isn't it? Now, it just doesn't get any better. And, you know, I think about it, and it was like people were like, aha, rolling their eyes when Coach Saban was on Pat McAfee's show, and he said, yeah, the Big Ten's really good at that top three, but then after that, they're not very strong, and differentiating that from the SEC. Well, let's look. What happened to two of those three top teams in the Big Ten this weekend? Losers.
16: Yeah, that is some big time news. And you know, my favorite result, everybody's going to expect me to be gushing about Texas and Ohio State. And of course, that is the biggest storyline of the day. Of course, the one downer was the Boomer Sooners exploding and not getting it done at Michigan. But if you listen during the week, you know, I kept saying there's more pressure on Oklahoma now for Michigan playing such a bad game in their first game. And unfortunately, that came to pass. But my favorite result, Terry, of the entire day, my number one, and I'm just a shout out to our main man, Poe, the only Mississippi State fan that actually identifies himself as such. Mississippi State at Minnesota, 38, the Minnesota Gophers, 13. That is the equivalent, Terry, to Purdue or Rutgers going to Florida and beating Florida by 25 points. That is the Mississippi State is not the bottom feeder at the very bottom now, but they have been for the last 4 or 5 years. Arkansas has taken that spot, and we can talk about them and what a disastrous course of events have occurred in Fayetteville. But for Mississippi State to go up there and play a middling Big Ten team and beat them by 25 points at home, Jeff Lebby and the Mississippi State Bulldogs, you have done, you get the Kip Kiefer Medal of Honor today for the SEC.
15: That's fantastic. I was also, it's not an SEC team that did it, but I've got friends that are fans of this team here in Texas. And I am so tired of every year hearing about Oregon. They were preseason number one or number two coming into this year, and Oklahoma State defeats them 39-31. Oh, yeah, Big Ten, you're real strong at the top.
16: Well, and let's talk about Oklahoma State, Terry. People may not realize that, you know, Jeff or Mike Gundy, I'm a man, I'm 40, is not the coach anymore. Finally, they had enough of that. And it only took, going into yesterday, Oklahoma State had a 21-game losing streak against FBS. That's the top flight, of course, football bowl series teams. And 21 straight, and last week they opened the season with a 21-10 loss to Tulsa.
15: Tulsa, yes.
16: But what did they do yesterday? Man. Number two preseason Oregon Ducks come to Stillwater, 39-31. The Cowboys break their 21-game losing streak at the expense of Big Ten, sacred cow, always overrated Oregon.
15: Phil Knight's empire is just falling apart all around him, Kip.
16: But I mean, Phil's got to be despondent. I mean, his company's lost $130 billion in, I don't know what the number is.
15: Market cap. Market capitalization.
16: There you go. It's just astounding. And I gave Terry some shout-outs last night on our social media platforms because she's the one who brought me the story weeks back and say, uh-oh, there's trouble in paradise. Nike's getting ready to lose their S&P status. They're bleeding money. It's a disaster financially there. And the first thing I said to her was, uh-oh, that's going to reflect really badly on the Ducks. They might have to wear the same uniform combination twice in one season. But wow, what a foretelling that was on your part that there's trouble in paradise there because – you know, although it's too early for the repercussions of Nike plummeting to directly impact Oregon, there's still maybe a perception there that the gravy train is grinding to a halt and maybe there's some distraction in the ranks because to explain Oregon's performance yesterday is really difficult to do unless there's trouble in paradise.
15: Well, and you know, maybe it just goes to show that having the most uniform combinations in the country does not mean that you're going to win football games. It's in some ways, it's a distraction. I don't know if you heard Kirby Smart yesterday. So Georgia beats Western Kentucky 70-20. And Kirby was as visibly agitated in the post-game press conference as I have ever seen the man. I know there are a lot of folks who come from the Nick Saban coaching tree that are out there in the United States. But is there anyone who is more and more turning into Nick Saban than Kirby Smart? I mean, honestly, he was so agitated in that press conference. And when he was asked if UGA will wear those all-white uniforms again, he answered, if we play like we did in the second half, hell no.
16: Yeah, I mean, my goodness. The guy just won by 50 points.
15: And he's irritated.
16: But you know, that's not him just doing that for effect. This guy, no. I mean, if you watch him in those late games where he's got the fourth and fifth string guys in and he's emptied the bench, he's demanding the same thing out of those guys as he does out of his starters. That's why he's stomping around on the sidelines and imploring them to make plays, because he says he has a responsibility to coach those guys just as hard as his frontline players, because they're wearing the uniform and he feels like they need to perform at the standard that he establishes for that team and expects. And, you know, the horror, it was a 70-6 game and Western Kentucky scored 2 touchdowns in the last 5 minutes. It was a total collapse by Georgia.
15: Well, you know who else that I really do think is going to be a successful coach in the SEC is coming down along those same lines. Oh, my goodness. It was Alex Golish in his post-game press conference last night. So they win 43-8 over Southern Miss. And here's what Alex had to say. I don't care what the score is. If the standard is that, then we're going to have a really, really, really long season. I wanted to throw up. So many points offensively left out there, it makes me sick. You go, Alex Golish. Yeah. 48-3, and he wants to throw up.
16: I mean, the most effective leaders I've ever worked for have that kind of personality, and that's what, you know, it wears on an organization, but eventually you develop those kind of habits and expectations for yourself when it's demanded from the top. This, you know, the Hugh Freeze press conference probably would have been, well, you know, yeah, we just, everything came together. The coach's plan was outstanding.
15: Yes. But the team just couldn't execute. I mean, what can we do if the team just can't execute?
17: No, no, no. If it was Hugh Freeze, he would have taken all the credit. And last week, he would have blamed Byron Brown or whoever would have been a quarterback.
16: Oh, yeah.
15: Yes. I mean, absolutely. You are right, John.
16: But I like the goalish approach. Anyway, there's just a whole lot to talk about here. Of course, we're going to get into the Texas thing. John and I had a little discussion before the show talking about the emergence of Arch Manning here, who I'm going to go and publicly say I have been a very harsh critic, not so much of the kid, but of all the hype, because he just was not living up to those expectations. But Terry, I've got a different theory on Arch Manning and why maybe he was not the quarterback that we expected initially. And I think I'll give you a hint. The initials of who I think the culprit is are SS.
15: Yes. Share this with the audience, because you and I were talking about it, and I think you are spot on about this.
16: What I saw last night was something that was reminiscent. I remember a game distinctly. It was a Monday night football game back, you know, the year after John Gruden had gone to Tampa and won the Super Bowl. Monday night football, Peyton Manning and the Colts against the Tampa Bay Buccaneers. And it was a game very similar. The Buccaneers were the champion. They were at home as well, but they were the champions of the league, and they're playing the Colts, who have been one of the standard bearers. But the Bucs were killing them the whole game, and Peyton Manning in the fourth quarter engineered this unbelievable comeback. I think they came from like 23 points behind to win the game. And as I was watching that game last night in Austin, I just had this flashback of how the plays that Arch was making were very reminiscent of kind of the way that Peyton Manning just freelanced and won that game for the Colts. It's the first time he's looked like a Manning, the ultimate Manning. I mean, as great as his grandfather Archie was and his uncle Eli was, Peyton Manning was the Manning super achiever. And he actually went some Peyton Manning-esque last night. And I think it was because he just went out and played like a Manning with all that DNA and all that natural talent and just made the plays necessary to pull that game out. Got out from under the what I think are the restrictions and maybe the barriers that have been keeping him from progressing, because Steve Sarkisian is trying to mold him into some kind of quarterback that maybe he's not exactly suited for. He's got the natural ability to be great, but I think maybe he escaped the specter and the really limitations of what Steve Sarkisian has imposed on him. I think he's broken loose from that, and it'll be interesting to see what's going forward, because you talk about a tale of two halves, Terry. How horrendous was Arch in the first half? He was terrible. It was absolutely hard to watch.
15: In the first half, he couldn't read coverages at all. I mean, you're like, is this kid straight out of high school? He's not reading coverages. But even worse than that, did you notice the times he was telegraphing exactly who he was going to throw the ball to? And he was getting his receivers lit up by doing that. He was basically just saying, hey, Ohio State, I'm going to throw it to this guy right here. It was just upsetting to watch. And I don't know, was he in his head too much? What happened? Because it felt like in the second half, he was a totally different quarterback. Now, I do think part of that, though, had to also do with Ryan Day's decision to sit on a 20-point lead for an entire half. Ryan, I wish you had been at CU versus Nebraska when CU was down by 27 points going into the fourth quarter, and Eric Bieniemy personally scored 28 points in the fourth quarter to win the game. You can't sit on a 20-point lead for half the ball game? What was he thinking?
16: Yeah, and, you know, the whole Ryan Day thing, that's another great sidebar to this story, because Ryan Day was starting to maybe gain some traction of reestablishing his credibility. Let's just go back 2 years after that disastrous loss to Michigan at the last game of the season that knocked Ohio State out of the top ranks and put them into having to play a home game in the first round because they didn't get a bye. A lot of Ohio State fans were secretly rooting against them in their own playoffs quest because they wanted Ryan Day gone. Well, Ryan Day righted the ship, of course, and went on to win the national championship that year. Mm-hmm. And ever since, he's been kind of on the redemption tour with Ohio State fans. But I think anything he's accomplished probably has been thrown away today, because I promise you, there's a lot of angst up there in Buckeye land over that meltdown. You just can't, if you're this elite team, you can't let that happen. And, you know, it's just the twists and turns. It's the little things in college football. We wouldn't even be talking about all of this morning if two things had not happened that contribute. And you almost have to have this perfect storm when these things happen. After Texas scored to make it 23-10, which at the time was like, okay, they were within two touchdowns, but you still didn't have the sense that they were mounting anything close to a comeback. But the next series for Ohio State was a three and out. Three plays, I think all three running plays. Maybe they tried to throw a little swing pass on third down, but he was playing so conservatively. They punt, and I know you'll remember that the Texas receiver on the punt, muffed the punt. There was a huge scramble for the ball, and Texas somehow miraculously recovered. If Ohio State gets that fumble, the game's over. because they're in Texas territory there. But that's the little plays that determine the outcome of games. And that
15: Wait, Kip. I'm going to disagree with you on that. I'm not sure if they got that, the game would have been over because, boy, my phone lit up last night when Ohio State's kicker hooks the field goal wide left. Yeah. So, you know, there's no guarantee that because they're down there, even if they've been inside the 20, that they would score. I mean, I looked at Ryan Day's decision making, and he clearly, at the end of the game, was playing for the field goal.
16: He was.
15: Not to score a touchdown. Now, I found that inexplicable when they had already missed a field goal earlier in the game. And like, Ryan Day, do you not remember what happened December 31st, 2021 in the semifinals of the national championship at Mercedes-Benz and the Peach Bowl? I think your kicker hooked it wide left right as the clock struck midnight. So Ryan just obviously doesn't have a memory of that, because why was he playing for a field goal instead of trying to put it away with a touchdown? Why did he feel like a field goal was safer after he'd already missed one?
16: Well, and he did the same thing he did in that semifinal game in the national championship tournament against Georgia. He did the same thing. They had two straight three and outs, being conservative. Then Texas scored and actually made it after that muff punt. Texas went down and scored and made it 23-16. All of a sudden, you said, "Oh boy, this is." That was the second straight three and out. They come out and throw the football at that time, and I heard somebody say earlier on the air today on a national show, well, he's just throwing the ball around at the end instead of managing the clock. Well, he had to throw the ball on the last drive, and they went right down the field, Terry. Texas was not stopping them. Ohio State went right down the field, got into field goal range, but not very close. And then he backed off. Like you said, he started playing for the field goal. He started running the ball and got away from being aggressive, which is what brought them down there, thinking that they could kick it. But again, that's just not the right mentality. You've got to play to win the game, not to try to salvage a game or you know. I think his decision making has got to be put under the microscope again. And any good will that he'd built up, I guarantee Ohio State fans now are having a second dose of the Ryan Day disease this morning because of the way he managed the second half. They only scored 3 points in the second half.
15: So I'm wondering what you think, because this is a big point of controversy. It was interesting watching Ryan in his crying Ryan Day in his press conference last night, because he was getting a lot of questions about his decision there at the end of the game to not just go ahead and let Texas score, have some time on the clock to try to come down and win the game. And he answered, well, when we stopped him on second down, I decided we could just stop them on all four downs. We were just going to play and go with our defense and count. Well, he didn't say defense. That would be the Southern version. Go with our defense and think that we could just win the game on the field right there. And, you know, a lot of people are saying, are you insane? They were on the 1 yard line. They were going to score a touchdown. Look at what they had been doing with their running game. It's not like Texas's running game had been struggling and Ohio State had been stopping them. Your defense has not been able to stop their running game in the second half. So why did you think you could hold them for four downs on the one? What did you think about that decision?
16: Yeah, well, I think Ryan was having a flashback, hoping Steve Sarkisian was going to pull out that swell play that he used a couple of years ago, that bubble screen or whatever that was that was such a disaster, followed by the strip sack and score. Remember on fourth down, that's what happened on that play. Where the quarterback, where Ewers was sacked and his former roommate picked it up and ran 90 yards for a touchdown. Maybe Ryan was counting on some help from Sark, who 2 years ago, Ohio State would not have won the national championship if Sark would have just run the football then. But no, he had to be Steve Sarkisian, playmaking genius. Maybe Ryan was depending on Sark to help him out there.
15: Yeah, well, Sark at least has learned from his mistakes, which Ryan Day, let's kick a field goal wide left.
16: Yes.
15: Apparently has not. And okay, here was one of my favorite things in the evening. So I'm watching X through the game, and at the half, the Big Ten people were just all over how much better the Big Ten is than the SEC. And they were saying things like, look, Ohio State is just killing the best team in the SEC. I fired back, since who made Texas the best team in the SEC? Georgia is ranked multiple spots above them. Nobody thinks Texas is the top team in the SEC, but you go with it, Ohio State people. They were going on and on and on about the Big Ten killing the SEC. It was just so satisfying when Texas won.
16: Yeah, because I had already issued the proclamation when Oklahoma lost earlier in the day. If Texas would have not held serve at home and lost to Ohio State last night, I was going to start today's show with my declaration that I want Texas and Oklahoma. Since we're talking about kicking teams out of the league, that was who I was going to nominate to go next. I was ready.
15: Yeah,
16: to...
15: but you can't now.
16: Texas has. I am. You know, the eyes of Texas were upon you. Well, the eyes of Kip Kiefer were upon you, and Texas, you go, Longhorns. That was huge. I am now, for the first time, actually, welcome to the SEC, Texas.
15: I know, and thank you for a great game. I will say this. Steve Sarkisian can be such a funky character. Sweet Holly Rowe. I mean, who doesn't like Holly Rowe, right? She's yeah. just such
17: Steve Sarkisian, apparently.
16: Yeah, yeah.
15: Apparently.
16: And Lane Kiffin last week.
15: Yeah, so it's the end of the game, and Holly's not asking him a contentious question. Holly starts off, you know, you are supposed to do the post-game interview on the field. That's part of the deal with the broadcast rights, right? So Holly says, Coach, this was one of the most, and she's about to say a really positive question. He totally blows her off and starts screaming, that's called Texas fight. That's called Texas fight. Hook 'em. And runs away. I thought Holly was going to throw her notebook on the ground. I mean, who does that?
16: That's so disrespectful.
15: Weird.
16: And you're required
15: to. So disrespectful.
16: I guess that was his statement. He thought that was sufficient. But yeah, Sark is a weird character. I don't know. There's

0: You get down to the goal line, and then you go empty and throw the ball three straight times and go incomplete passes and have to settle for a field goal. That just tells me that our offensive coordinator is the biggest dumbass in the SEC. Okay? I'm telling you, Ryan Grubb, they should have fired his ass last year. They should leave his ass in Lexington. They need to leave his ass on the tarmac. I think
1: he got the memo in the second half. So, I mean, maybe, you know, like I said, we're giving Arch a pass and Sarkisian. Maybe Grubb learned something through his mismanagement of the first half, because that was a different team in the second half.
0: Well, what I've heard was he didn't call plays in the second half.
1: Oh, that's interesting.
0: That's something I've heard through the grapevine. I don't know exactly how true it is, but the play calling was a lot different. We could actually run the daggum football. Daniel Hill had over 100 yards.
1: Yeah, he was a beast yesterday.
0: I mean, team total was 155 rushing yards, when it should have been about 250 rushing yards.
1: Yep.
0: I'm telling you, our play calling with Ryan Grubb is so terrible. He's going to cost us games this year in big-time situations, because he does not know play calling. I mean, hell, I trust analytics more than I trust Ryan Grubb's play calling.
1: Maybe AI should be the coach. Feed the net in. What's a play, AI?
2: And Dylan, you bring up a good point in that the opponent was Kentucky. Before everybody gets too excited about how great a job Ryan Grubb did, the opponent was Kentucky. And if he didn't call the plays in the second half, boy, that kind of tells you everything, because Alabama looked awesome in the second half.
0: Yeah, and you know, when I heard that Ryan Grubb wasn't calling plays in the second half, that tells me one thing. Derek Nix was probably the one calling the plays. Give Derek Nix the offensive coordinator job, like he should have got it last year. Derek
2: That's
0: Nix,
2: interesting. Look,
0: Derek Nix, when Hugh Freeze was fired at Auburn, he was calling plays, calling shots. Auburn's offense actually improved from what it was. They could run the ball. The play calling was so much better. Mm-hmm. Give that guy an opportunity right there, and send Ryan Grubb's ass back to Seattle, the West Coast. Let him run that pathetic offense up there, because it is terrible.
1: Yeah, he was, and to Dylan's point, he was with the Seahawks for 1 year, got fired when they went 8-8. The very next year, last year, they won the Super Bowl with a new offensive coordinator. I think that speaks volumes.
0: You hear that, DeBoer? You get rid of Ryan Grubb's ass, you actually might win a national championship. Look at the Seahawks. They're living proof. And congratulations.
2: That is an interesting point.
1: Yeah, one of my good friends online this morning on X, Alabama superfan Lisa, said, and if Ryan Grubb can keep taking his anti-running game medication, we might have a chance this year.
0: Well, congratulations to Texas, and thank you, Arch, for letting us know that you're not adopted. That was a good second half.
1: Yeah, that was he looked like his uncle there. That was huge.
0: But I'm going to tell you something before I get out of here. Alabama fans, don't be surprised if we don't go to Starkville and get our ass whooped. That team right there is for real.
1: Jeff Lebby, and that's a story that nobody would even be paying attention to. But what a statement yesterday. And Kamario Taylor, their quarterback, who was a raw talent, and we saw a little bit of him last year. But this guy is really blossoming right before our eyes. This a superstar. This might be the best player at Mississippi State since Dak Prescott.
0: Yes. I'll tell you something. It took Jeff Lebby a little bit, but I think he's got the train on the tracks right now. He showed a little bit of promise last year, but I think everything he's done is coming into fruition and everything. And I'm telling y'all, though, If Alabama don't get it together, we'll be 8-4 this year, because we got a dumbass as offense coordinator.

0: And the thing is, we got that same Kalen DeBoer. When something goes wrong, he's got that same stupid look on his face. Brings back flashbacks and PTSD of Mike Dubose. I'm telling you, I'm sitting here. I'm sitting here about to have that gun PTSD attack because of that moron. Fire the whole staff. Put Kane Womack as the daggum defense coordinator. Derek Nick or Kane Womack as head coach. Put Derek Nix as offense coordinator. Hell, you probably I'd be more content with that. But
1: I'll tell you one of the things Derek Nix would bring as offensive coordinator that I feel like, you know, people keep not paying enough attention to. Derek Nix is from Alabama. Talk about recruiting. He set huge records when he played at Southern Miss. Do you know he's the only player in Conference USA history to ever gain over 1,000 yards in 3 seasons? He was a phenomenal player. And then his coaching history has been at Ole Miss, Auburn, and Alabama. You can't tell me that that is not a person that would be a powerhouse recruiter also as the offensive coordinator.
2: He is an excellent recruiter. I know that's part of his reputation. I don't know. You know, we'll see. I did think it was, you know, DeBoer is kind of an even-keeled personality. And at halftime, when things went as bad as they could have gone in the first half, he said, hey, we're only down 4. You know, I kind of had the impression that that wasn't, you know, just glossing things over. I got the impression that he was like, okay, if we just, you know, have a maintain some regular breathing patterns and have a pulse, we're going to win this game. I really wasn't worried at halftime at all because I thought Alabama was going to just take control. And boy, I had no idea they would take that kind of control. What a beatdown in the second half of Kentucky. Yeah. You could just see Kentucky quitting with every play. Alabama just completely robbed them of all that energy and will. Kentucky was just done, and this is a big step back for Will Stein's program because that's a deflating loss for Kentucky as well as things went early.
0: Yeah, and you know, I hate to call in this morning and, you know, really sound ungrateful for
3: no, you don't. You obviously
0: a win,
3: do
0: a win like that.
3: But hate this. No, you wanted to. You've been sitting on this for like 18 hours, man.
0: Trust me. I went to Foothills Festival last night, watched daggum Collective Soul and Everclear last night.
4: Oh, wow. That's an interesting way to go.
0: One of the greatest concerts I ever went to, free concert at that. And, dude, I mean, there's a lot of Alabama fans there. I mean, we were just talking, just saying that how much the play calling and everything, how different it was in the second half. And then I also heard on the internet that Grubb wasn't calling plays, so it looked totally different.
2: Yep, the second half was pretty encouraging, and I think maybe the coaching staff will get the message that, you know, we don't have to play finesse football now. You know, coaching and football seasons are a transition and a progression, and I hope this staff learned a lot about their team yesterday and learned a lot about what it takes to be a dominant team in the SEC. I think at the end of the day, this game yesterday for Alabama is going to be a defining moment in this staff going forward and being more successful. Dylan, appreciate you giving a little bit less of an optimistic view of things, but I think if you look at it, break the game down in two halves, you got to like what you saw from Alabama yesterday as they just completely took the fight and the will out of Kentucky, Terry.
3: So much so that he wants to fire the whole staff.
2: Yeah, I think that's a little rash. I think I'd be more encouraged by the second half than discouraged.
3: Even though
2: the
3: same person called plays both halves. No, we got to fire everyone. Okay, sure.
2: Yeah, now I am interested in the rumor that Grubb didn't call the plays the second half. I seriously have to question that source. But on the other hand, that's interesting food for thought because the approach was completely different.
1: That's very interesting. Okay, we've been crowing about the SEC, And we've been, you know, taking some shots at the Big Ten. Well, we've got one of our great callers who we really love, who has no conference affiliation, and he had a big win over a nothing team yesterday. Welcome, Golden Domer. Glad to have you with us this morning. How'd you do kicking rice in the you-know-what? Yes. 52-0
4: You know, Domer, fried rice is one of my favorite foods, and that was fried rice from the moment the game kicked off.
5: Can I be completely honest with you? I found myself feeling sorry for them. Yeah. I mean, my God.
2: Let me ask you a question. Terry, you're in Texas. Why does Rice continue to have a football program? What in the world is their motivation to even show up on Saturdays?
1: I don't know. I don't understand it. Did Notre Dame pay Rice a very big amount of money yesterday?
2: You know they did.
5: Well, what's funny is that offense, if you go back and look at them, they had been having a lot of success. You know, they run the version of the triple option, but they run it out of the pistol formation. And they had been averaging like 400 yards rushing. I mean, they had been, you know, of course, against teams that were more comparable to their competition. But, you know, there were some people that thought that potentially that offense could give us a little bit of trouble. Because, you know, it's a talent neutralizer being that triple option scheme. But to be honest with you guys, they just couldn't hold on to the ball. I mean, they just got overwhelmed. I mean, no, don't get me wrong. Notre Dame's defensive line is very good, and the linebackers. But one thing that Notre Dame has an advantage of against a team like Rice is, you know, we play Navy every single year, and so we have 2 to 3 weeks of season.
2: Yeah,
5: 2 to 3 weeks of season we dedicate just to triple option every single year, and so where other teams don't do that. But yeah, I mean, it was the only thing that I want to say about the Notre Dame situation, because I'm not one of these kind of people that's going to overhype a victory against a team that's not on our level. And I would rather Notre Dame not played that game, to be honest with you. I would have rather us been playing a Power Four team. But I will say I was encouraged by the receivers that we got to get some extra playing time. We have Jerome Bettis Jr., his son, is a receiver. Yeah, he's a receiver. He actually did really well. Fitzgerald, the Hall of Fame receiver, his son plays for us. And
2: yeah,
5: he got
2: I knew that one. And if he's even close to his dad, Larry Fitzgerald was a fabulous player.
5: He actually plays very similar to him. He's a little young, so I don't know this year he'll get a lot of playing time, but he will be a star in the future. And so will Jerome Bettis. I'm telling you, he is. He honestly, everything opposite of Jerome Bettis is what he is. He's smaller, lighter, quicker. But he's just a good character person like Jerome was. But I'll be honest with you, Great House, the receiver that I brought up to y'all, he had a little bit better of a day. But I'm convinced, and I'm saying it right now, Notre Dame's starting running back is a third down back, and he doesn't need to be our starter. The younger guys are better. And Marcus Freeman is showing loyalty to Williams by letting him be the starter, but he's built to be a third down back. He's a great pass catcher. He's a great pass protector. But in terms of just being a great runner, he's not nearly as good as the other. He just doesn't have enough wiggle. But anyway, it was nice to see Notre Dame do what they needed to do. It was the first shutout they've had since, I think, 2022, so that was good. But I'm not gonna do like some people and celebrate a victory against a team that we should have dominated. But I will say that I gave y'all the golden lock on the Michigan-Oklahoma. I mean, everybody was on that. Oklahoma's going to come in there.
2: You and I agreed completely on that, because anytime the hype is this is going to be a blowout, I mean, it always goes the other way.
5: Absolutely. So, yeah, I seen that coming a mile away. I'll be honest with you, I'm not a big betting man. I'm really not. I like to pick scores and make bets that are fun bets, not money bets. But I could have made some money yesterday, because I knew that Michigan was going to win that game. I just at least cover. But one thing I want to tell y'all to be very careful about, okay? And I know y'all are celebrating, and we get caught up in this, you know, North versus South, you know, the battle we've been fighting for 200 years. But I want y'all to be very cautious, especially Alabama fans, because if you study the history of college football, Alabama is and always has been the SEC. For a long time, they were the only thing in the SEC, to be completely honest with you. And I know we're all sitting back and we're really celebrating Texas and we're opening them with open arms, but I just want to – y'all may not see this, but I can see it clear as day. Texas is not y'all's friend. And when I say Texas, I mean when I say y'all's, they're not the SEC's friend, okay? They're not, especially not Alabama's friend. I actually think Alabama should have used its leverage and kept Texas out of the SEC, because – I know y'all want them to be successful now. We love the fact that they beat Ohio State. But in any close, is worse than an enemy far. And Texas is not the SEC's friend. They will try to come into the SEC. They will try to gain power, political power, monetary power and influence, and they will try their they will become the darling of the SEC. They will get the
1: the SEC already tried to make that the case. Don't you know those of us at the University of Georgia absolutely know what they tried to do. They gave Texas the easiest schedule in the world. Then Georgia beats them in the SEC championship game. And Greg Sankey gets up on the stage and doesn't say a word about Georgia winning, gives a soliloquy about how great Texas is and what a great season they had. It was surreal.
5: Texas is, and I don't care who I offend by saying this, the way they operate is the way dirty politicians operate. They're very sleazy. They're very backdoor deals. They're very use our money and our influence.
4: And they have a lot of money.
5: Yeah, and their ultimate goal is to take over the SEC. And when I say take over, run it from behind. You think Sankey's running it, but it's really Texas. And so I know that we get caught up in this conference pride, and I know, you know, some people are going to say, oh, he's only saying this because he's not in a conference. Well, I understand. I've done a lot of research, and I'm a big history fan, and that also goes towards, you know, it may sound silly, but wars and the way leverage works and the history of college football. And Alabama has always been the head of the SEC, and I give Alabama credit. They've never abused that. They really have never abused that. And sometimes I wish they would have. I said they should have used their leverage more. But even though Alabama in the 60s was the SEC, they never abused it. They never went and said, we want more money than everybody else. We want this. We want that. They understood that they were the leader, but they wanted to bring up everybody else around them. Texas will not do that. If they have to destroy the SEC the way they did the Big 12, nobody wants to talk about it. They destroyed the Big 12 with all their little leverage and wanting more money.
1: Let me tell you, I hear from my Big 12 friends. I heard from my Baylor friends and from all my Texas A&M friends. They were saying exactly what you're saying. But now they're in, and I still wanted them to beat Ohio State.
2: And that's a huge point you just made there, Terry, and I know this Golden Dome, you'll agree with this. The biggest opponent to them coming into the league was Texas A&M. Texas A&M was threatening to leave if they brought Texas in.
5: Because they know how they are. This is what I'm trying to say. And there's some things that I say, you know, that I kind of have a good feel for things. I'm just going to keep it real with you. I have a good feel for things about how things can go. Okay. And I hit the nail on the head when it came to the whole NIL. A lot of people said, oh, this ain't going to be that big of a deal. It'll just be a couple players getting paid. And I said, no, it'll be pay for play. And then I said, lawyers will take over the sport and we'll look back one day and have to tell our grandkids about what college football used to be like. And it's exactly what's happening. But this is what I'm trying to tell y'all. If I was an Alabama fan, especially an Alabama fan, because y'all have led the SEC the right way, I would cheer and I would do everything I could hoping that Texas does not become the best team in the SEC. Because once they do, they haven't done it yet. Let them win one or two national championships in the SEC, and you'll be second fiddle. We'll look back and we'll say, I remember when Alabama had some power and some say. No, the SEC will be taken over by Texas, and I'm telling you right now, if I know y'all want to be, SEC one, Texas is not the SEC. They're not an SEC school, and they don't really want to be an SEC school. They're using you. They are using you, and when as soon as they can, they will take over. And the minute that you don't let them take over, they will use their monetary value to hurt the SEC. So if I was an Alabama fan, if I'm an Auburn fan, if I'm a Georgia fan, don't cheer for these people. Do not cheer for these people. They do not represent you. They are the enemy behind enemy lines. They want to gain leverage, and I'm telling you, this is a big deal. I'm telling you.
1: That's their history, exactly, Golden Domer. That's what A&M people, Baylor people, Big 12 people will tell you. There is someone standing in their way, however, and our great friend Ton, who's a big Texas booster, as he said yesterday, Kirby Smart is in the way of that. And Texas is 0-3 versus the University of Georgia. And frankly, I don't see that changing this year. I think it's great they beat Ohio State last night. But I would still take Georgia in a game over Texas tomorrow. I mean, they cleaned it up in the second half.
5: Yeah. I don't know, Terry. I'll be honest with you. I don't know who I would take in that. It would be close, but the difference is though, there's some things that are decided on the field, and there's some things that are decided in some little rooms. And when it comes to being decided in little rooms, it actually has more power than the field. And in that regard, Texas has far more leverage than Georgia.
1: They have a lot bigger little room than every other
4: school.
1: Their little room is very, very big. Thank you, Golden Domer. We love having you be
4: really
1: a part
4: of the program.
1: Really
4: interesting perspective for sure. Thanks.
1: So much. Okay, we've talked about Alabama. We've even talked about Notre Dame here. We talked about Texas, but we haven't talked about Alex Golish's team, who won big, and he was still disgusted about it. Yeah. Welcome, Don Don, to the show this morning.
6: Hey, guys. Good morning. Happy Sunday to you. First of all, Golden Domer, great call. I've been around college football my life and always hate Texas. And the only time I'll ever cheer for Texas is when they play somebody like Ohio State. Golden Domer is absolutely right. They could ruin this conference. They think they're all high and mighty. And, Miss Terry, you agree with me on this. The first year they were in the conference, Sankey just handed them the easiest schedule they could possibly
1: absolutely.
6: Have.
1: Absolutely. Totally. 100%. And then they got to flip it and have that same schedule just flipped the second year they were in the conference. So he gave them two easy peasy years in the SEC. And you can't tell me that wasn't intentional. And scheduling the University of Georgia to play them in Austin on the Formula One weekend. Never in history has that happened before. Never have they had a home game the weekend of that Formula One game. No, that was an
4: just
1: attempt
4: a coincidence,
1: to keep
4: Terry.
1: Georgia people out of the stadium, which did not work. They lost
4: that. That was just a coincidence. Yeah.
1: Yeah,
6: I agree with you. Then when a team goes out to Georgia, out to Texas, I think they had to stop this before. But they used to put the band of the other team up in the upper level and everything. But now the SEC, because of Texas, changed the rules. You cannot do that. And everything.
1: Oh, really?
6: And,
1: that's interesting.
6: And,
1: that's
6: you
1: right.
6: You remember the pass interference call that they put 30 minutes to review against you guys?
2: Yeah, and they showered the field with debris and then still gave them their way.
6: Never got
1: Which
6: fine.
1: Was absurd. They'd already spotted the ball.
2: Yeah, and to this day, that very next morning, even though Georgia ended up winning that game, I was disgusted. If you remember what I said was, that call, to reverse that call, didn't come from replay. It came from the highest levels of the SEC office to say, okay, this looks really bad, and we're screwing over our new sacred cow.
1: Golden boy.
2: Change the call. Because the way they did that, like Terry said, the ball was spotted, the call was made, it's not a reviewable play. That's still a stain on the SEC from 2 years back.
6: Okay, and also, too, Miss Terry and Kip, we talked a lot the last week or two and everything. Miss Terry, I got to eat a little crow today and give my hated evil Empire Alabama a little credit. Dylan, calm down, buddy. It's going to be all right. But I agree with everything you said about Derek Nix. And Derek Nix has been around a long time, great recruiter. Everything, but hang in there, my buddy Dylan. Hang in there. But Terry, you're right. Golish was not happy.
1: No, and I thought actually when he talked about how he wanted to throw up, you know what? I actually love this about Alex Golish. He could be sitting there trying to cover himself in glory, and I think his take. You know, I wouldn't say that you would want to throw up. I didn't have that kind of reaction, but I think his point was well made. Yeah, we beat Southern, but he sounded like Kirby Smart. They sounded the same in the post-game interviews, and I think that's a good thing for Alex Golish.
6: One thing, too, guys, and I'm sure my Southern Miss-Auburn game had terrible ratings because everything going on at the same time with Texas and Ohio State. But actually, Terry, I'm not sure how much of the game you guys watched, but he's right. We had about a 60-yard Byron Brown touchdown run called back because of holding. Way too many offensive line holding penalties and stuff. And it was a little sloppy. We had a Byron Brown through the pass of the night, which ended up being dropped in the end zone. They called it a touchdown with Koger at first, and then he did juggle it and everything. But we could have probably scored 70 points in that game. And that's what he's upset about. Well, just missed opportunities and a lot of things. And speaking of points, Miss Terry, What's the total combined points for your Georgia Bulldogs in two games?
2: 133.
6: Well,
1: and Kirby's disgusted. He's disgusted.
6: Well, you know what? He put his fourth string in there, and I think they allow like 14 points to them. But anyway, I know y'all are getting close to break. But Kip, I got a new strategy. I'm not going to pick against Alabama. I'm going to start picking Alabama. Maybe I can jinx them.
1: Are you going to be like me going to a game, jinxing the Bulldogs? Well, you pick I'm Alabama, gonna go, and that's going to jinx them?
6: Can I go ahead and say it? Maybe I can. My buddy Lloyd Etheridge calls this the Cobra Kiss of Don Dunn. I'm going to go ahead and predict Alabama to beat Georgia by two touchdowns. Maybe that'll give us luck, Miss Terry.
1: Well, and Don Dunn, I have to tell you, next week, I know everybody is all into this big game LSU versus Ole Miss, but I'm going to be spending a lot of time watching Auburn versus Florida, because I think that is going to be a really telling game next weekend.
6: I was texting our good buddy PG, and God bless you, PG. It's official now. It's on, and like I did yesterday, it's on, and they played two little pancakes of games and everything, and that quarterback, the transfer from Georgia Tech, he ain't going to see nothing like he's going to see in Jordan Hare Stadium next week, you know, okay? And I'm so proud of my fans. I thought when the game started that my stadium would be empty. No, ma'am. Not one person left. Great atmosphere. Good job by my fans and everything. And Miss Terry, I'm going to find a way to get you down to Auburn and spend the day with you again in Auburn, Miss Terry. I promise you that.
1: Awesome. I would love that. Thank you, Don Dunn. I would love that so much.
2: Appreciate you, Don Dunn. 205-834-9450, Terry. We're running up out of time. Who do we got?
1: I've got Robert in Greenville. Good morning, Robert. What do you think about the coaching job in yesterday's Alabama game?
7: I'm going to take the opposite approach.
4: I thought that might be the case.
7: To what your first caller said. I thought after making some really good halftime adjustments with the running game that I thought that they did a well of a job. And Kentucky's defense is relatively new. I mean, they run a scheme similar to what Texas A&M runs, a lot of run blitzes, a lot of games, a lot of disguises with their coverages and stuff. And we did not play Texas A&M last 2 years under Elko, and it took a little while to get used to. And I got to give this team a lot of credit. I mean, the defense kept them in the game. We were screwed on a couple of calls. I'm not going to go into that. It kept Kentucky in the game, but we shot
2: that one kept the drive alive that they scored on, and that was a terrible call.
7: It was clearly an incomplete pass.
2: Yeah, I agree.
7: I thought that the offensive line did a tremendous job. We ran the ball. Alabama ran the ball for 150 yards on 24 carries in the second half. Okay. And the other thing they did, the defense did it all, not just the second half, but all day long. Forced turnovers and negative plays. They brought extra pressure, which I don't think Kentucky's ready for. And look, this Kentucky team's going to win some games nobody expects. But I really am proud of the job this whole team did across the board. I mean, and people forget, 2 years ago, Kentucky beat Ole Miss and kept them out of the College Bowl playoff. Last year, Texas went in there and had a difficult time with them. They won
2: overtime.
7: By a field goal in overtime. So it may not seem like a big win now, but trust me, Kentucky's going to beat a couple teams nobody expects.
2: Yeah, any win in the SEC on the road is a good win. I don't care what anybody says.
7: And look, Kentucky went to 8 straight bowl games. I know that don't sound like a big deal to Alabama people, but for them, that is. They've been 8 bowls in the last 9 years.
1: It is big for them.
7: It is a huge deal to go in there and win. Any SEC road win you get is tough in this NIL era. I got to brag about the SEC. 5-2. Against the Power Four non-conference games, tapped off by Texas, who is a member of the SEC Golden Domer, just beat Ohio State in the fourth quarter. I mean, after just struggling for 3 quarters. And the funny thing was, I was watching Tennessee Georgia Tech to see what the Ernest T. Bass folks are looking like after didn't see them against Furman. And I was impressed with Tennessee's running game against Georgia Tech.
2: Yes.
7: And then I saw Auburn blow out Southern Miss. But you know, Alex Golich, I thought they played well, but Alex Golich has some very high standards. But I was just really proud of the comeback. I went rewatched that game, and Ohio State did get conservative. Remember, I warned you during the summer about Arthur Smith. I warned you, being a Steelers fan,
2: yep,
7: having to deal with him the last 2 years about how conservative he gets. Well, that's exactly what happened. He's a methodical coach. I felt like he would hold their offense back for three, and yet when Ohio State was leading, I was saying, well, I said, it looks like they're going coast, but Texas got aggressive. They were very balanced, running and passing. I was really, I mean, those were methodical drives, too. But Oklahoma, man, I mean, Brent Venables and that defense was tremendous. But that offense has taken huge steps
2: back. What a disappointment.
7: Since Bellis Venables has been the head coach.
2: Yep,
7: I mean, he's trying to turn them into the Oklahoma of the 1970s or 80s. I mean, when I know everybody was critical of how Lincoln Riley left Oklahoma. But look, his offenses were humming. That would never happen to a Lincoln Riley offense. And yet you got folks in Oklahoma who just won't listen.
2: Yep. Robert, we got to go to break. That's great stuff. And I'm pointing the finger directly at Mr. Arbuckle, who came with Mateer from Washington State. That's not working. We'll talk about that on the other side. Kip Kiefer, Terry Quillian, The Morning After continues right after this very short break. If you're on the line, stay right where you are.
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15: 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Misguided fans of other leagues and teams may find some of the information in this broadcast to be disillusioning, deflating, or even offensive.
14: This weekend's games have been played, and now it's time to hear from you. 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
2: It is hour number two of The Morning After. Kip Kiefer, Terry Quillian, John Saber on duty on this Sunday morning, talking about a big day in college football. Terry, I know we've got a lot of folks anxious to weigh in, so where are we going next?
1: Well, I'm very excited to say that we have our good friend Ton, who is a fantastic Texas fan. He is so knowledgeable. We were thrilled to hear from you yesterday, Ton. Good morning. What a morning for Texas fans.
16: Good morning, Terry. Good morning, Kip. I actually lost my voice, so hope you can still understand.
4: Yeah, I think we can give you a pass on that. I imagine it was from booing the first three quarters, but then some excitement in the fourth.
16: Yeah, what a game. Started out as disastrous as you can possibly get. Two freakish turnover. One, you know, the fumble that his own player ran into him, or he ran into his own player. And then the Cam Coleman, I couldn't believe that.
2: What an unfortunate deflection, because John and I were talking before the show. That ball was within just centimeters of being a perfect throw that he would have strolled in for a touchdown, but just enough out of his reach that, but to hit his hands and deflect backwards to the defender that he'd burned was just, I mean, you could do that 1,000 times. It would never happen that way.
16: Mm-hmm. I actually thought it was a perfect pass. I think for some reason Coleman stumbled on his own a little bit right before the catch. But I thought he couldn't even hand it to him any better than that.
1: No, absolutely.
2: I talked to Terry in the first hour. I thought one of the biggest plays in the game was, and it would have been for Texas fans to kind of go, oh, gosh, here we go again. When they muffed that punt when it was 23-10, that could have been the game right there. And thankfully, Texas got on the loose football and really saved the day, because they marched down there and made it a one-score game, and the rest is history.
16: Yeah, everything that could possibly go wrong for Texas went wrong in the first half. And then in the fourth quarter, everything that could – I mean, Ohio State had multiple chances to put the game away. You know, two fourth down conversion in Texas' own side of the field, the missed field goal, a pass interference call we got. So Ohio State got a little bit unlucky in the fourth quarter, but they were beaten at the line of scrimmage in that fourth quarter.
1: So, Ton, what did you make of the difference in Arch Manning's play in the second half versus the first half?
16: You know, I saw your text this morning about Manning. I have a different view on that. I thought Manning played well.
1: Yeah, tell us.
16: Because he had perfect placement on the pass through Coleman. Wingo dropped a sure touchdown in the end zone.
1: Good point.
16: So, and then the interception was that freak interception. So his line should have been three touchdown, no interception against a very good Ohio State defense. There were a couple where I thought he was nervous, and he zipped the ball in there when he could have just floated, and that it would have been incompletion. There was a couple misread, and you're right. There was two times when he telegraphed the pass so bad that one of them should have been intercepted. The defensive back just reacted slowly. But I thought playing against a number one team, I thought he played very well.
2: Well, I even called it in the fourth quarter, Ton. I texted Terry and I said, he's playing like he's in the backyard playing football now. He's just letting his natural talents. I had a theory that maybe Sarkisian has been handcuffing his development a little bit by trying to, you know, force him to be something that, you know, one of the great things in the Manning DNA is the ability to make plays when the game's on the line. And even Chris Fowler, the play-by-play guy on the ABC broadcast last night, 5 minutes after I used the word freelance and backyard football, Fowler goes, it looks like, I almost called him Peyton Manning because that's how he looked in that second, in that fourth quarter. It looks like Arch Manning is just playing backyard football right now. So I wonder what your reaction to that is, because I just think he's got natural ability. My theory this morning is maybe Sarkisian has been holding him back a little bit by trying to force him into some kind of system that he's not 100% comfortable with.
16: It's possible. This is a different Sarkisian coaching strategy compared to last year. We would have not have won this year last year. And I don't know, because we have better offensive line play. Maybe he trusts the quarterback more. Last year we were on inside the 3-yard line twice against Ohio State, and we basically ran the ball the middle eight straight time in community bank. This time it was a little different. There was a play action pass, and then the Sarkisian last year would never have gone for twice on fourth down in their own side of the field.
1: Oh, that's interesting. That is a really interesting observation.
2: Yeah, he's just got to get out of the way. If you've got the best roster, and they've got as arguably as good a roster as anybody in the country, if not the best, sometimes the coaches need to get out of the way and let the players go out there and do what they can do.
16: Yeah, I think you're going to see more of that now. It was always a trust issue last year. He just didn't trust that offensive line to do anything creative. Everything was just a quick read, a quick throw down to the running back. You see more deep shots this year already. So I think Sarkisian probably adjusts to what he had, and this year he's going to have a lot more weapons than last year.
2: Yeah, and it's amazing when you have a running game how much better your offense could be, because we've seen a lot of teams with that example from last year. Right here at Alabama, they couldn't run the ball, and you know, all the criticism came down on Ty Simpson and Ryan Grubb for the offense being grounded. But you've got to be able to have the defense on their heels, worried about the both aspects of your attack. If you're one dimensional, you're not going to win in this day and age in football.
16: Yeah, when you have a good running game, then your quarterback play looks better too. But to me, the running game came because the holes were being opening up in the fourth quarter. Remember, we only have 3 points going into the fourth quarter, and everyone's questioning how much of a genius Steve Sarkisian is offensively when we have 3 points against a defense that replaced half the starters.
2: Yeah.
16: And then the fourth quarter, holes were starting to open up. You know, we basically was getting 4 to 5 yards every single run. And then they had to line up to stop the run, and that opens up the wide receiver a little bit. And then even the tight end got involved. Tight end that I thought was third string got involved and made some crucial catches.
2: Well, it's a great win for Texas, and it's a great win for the conference, whether or not you know, everybody's opinion of what the state of the SEC is right now. But I'm for the first time, I'm happy watching that game, and I'm happy to claim Texas as a SEC member today. And I appreciate your Longhorns getting it done last night against the evil empire from Columbus.
16: Yeah, I do want to address that. I listened to Golden Domer. He's, you know, I've listened to him in the past before. He's very intelligent, very articulate. I don't think he understood what happened in the Big 12 as well as he thought. Basically, Texas was getting half the money the SEC teams were getting from the TV deal and whatnot.
1: Right.
16: Texas, I'm not your typical pretentious Texas fan, but Texas was the Big 12 after A&M left and Nebraska and Colorado. So Texas is not going to be able to push anybody around in the SEC. I mean, in the Big 12, you have West Virginia and Iowa State. The only one that was somewhat close was OU. Now, here, several teams are on Texas level, Alabama, Georgia. So I don't think the SEC has that much to worry about. Of course, every team is going to try to do what's best with them. Look at Lane Kiffin and LSU right now. But as far as Texas flexing their muscle, I mean, the commission's not going to allow that. And you have SEC doesn't need Texas. They want Texas. Big 12 needed Texas.
2: Yes, they did, because they've gathered up everybody who has a pulse. They've got 18 teams spread from one coast to the other, and the Big 12's not exactly dominant. Even your little brother that wants so badly under Cody Campbell to be relevant, they struggled yesterday with Oregon State. So things aren't going really well in Lubbock now after the Cody Campbell Texas Tech uprising from last year.
16: Yeah, and before Cody Campbell, Texas Tech made a lot of noise, but they were never competitive for a national championship. And no one in the Big 12 is competitive for a national championship this year. They're probably going to have one team in the playoff this year. Mm-hmm. So,
2: Ton, great stuff. We really appreciate you weighing in and giving us the Texas perspective. And, Terry, I don't think we could find a better guy if we looked from here to the end of the season. Ton is awesome.
1: No, thank you, Ton, so much. And, you know, I think right now it's sort of hard to make out Texas as the bad guy in the SEC, considering what LSU has been putting the SEC through.
4: Yeah, I didn't see Texas voting.
1: I can't make Texas the villain right now. I'm sorry.
4: I didn't see Texas casting a vote in LSU's favor. They were like everybody else. Hell no.
1: Yeah, exactly. Well, I do believe there is a very big game coming up next week, and that is going to be Auburn versus Florida. And we've got two great Florida fans who are wanting to join us this morning. First up, Gator Jeff. How are you, my friend?
17: How are you, my friend?
2: Jeff, you there? We got some echo here.
1: Hey, John, can you just let Jeff know to call back in or fix that echo? We'll go to him next. But in the meantime, let's hear from Lee in Cincinnati, another big Florida fan.
4: Lee, you got by the Campbell chicken noodles yesterday. Congratulations.
18: Well, thank you very much. I do want to say one thing real quick about another game. It's a stat that y'all didn't come up with or no, but Oklahoma State beating Oregon is the first team ever that was that had 10 or more consecutive losses that broke that loss by beating a team that's ranked in the top 10 in the AP.
2: Wow.
1: Wasn't that awesome? 39-31. I was so happy for Oklahoma State.
18: But what I want to talk about with the Auburn-Florida game, you see, because what's going to happen is, I mean, let's face it, first of all, Florida's going to walk into Auburn, and I think they're going to destroy the Tigers. No offense, but the Gators don't have a natural enemy, all right? And so they're good. They used the Camels as an appetizer this past week, and they're going to feast on War Eagle and Tigers next week, because Jaden Ball, in my opinion, he's going to be in New York, and he's going to be there for one of the Heisman Trophy candidates. And I say that because he was off a little bit this past week. He only rushed for just over 9 yards a carry, whereas he started off the year rushing for 11 and a half a carry.
4: Oh, he's on a slump. That's incredible. 9 yards a carry, that's so sad. Yeah.
18: And he's going to come against Auburn. I think that the Florida line's going to toughen up and that he's going to carry the team. That's going to open up the pass game for Philo, because Philo's easy, he's crafty quarterback. He is intelligent, but I think I think Florida's going to really walk in and show everybody this coming week in Auburn that they're back, that they're one of the teams to beat, and that everybody's going to have to look at them as a national championship contender. I mean, make no mistake about it. All right, Auburn's got a fantastic team. They're SEC, you know, but they're not going to be able to hold up to the Florida Gators. The Gators are going to go in. I think the Gators are going to win by 2 touchdowns.
2: Wow.
1: Lee, well, I'll confident. Tell you one thing that should make you feel really good, Lee, is if anybody didn't understand how important Buster Faulkner was to the Georgia Tech offense, all you had to do was look at what happened to Georgia Tech yesterday to see. You know, they're not looking so good when Tennessee beats them 45-24. I think you've got the best offensive coordinator. I really do. I think Buster Faulkner is phenomenal.
18: I completely agree with you. And I mean, and I will say this. You've got a guy who calls in all the time. He's a good friend of mine, Don, but I'm calling Don out, letting him know that the gauntlet has been thrown down. That Florida is going to answer the challenge, and they're going to beat Auburn this coming week on Saturday. They're going to go into the plains. They're going to Florida. We're going to sit wherever we want to and dare anybody to tell us to move while we beat Auburn.
2: Well, I mean, Lee's putting it out there. So, Auburn fans, what's your response? I've been calling all summer. I think this is a pivotal game for both these programs. I think who wins announces themselves as a real presence in the SEC, and whoever loses is going to have a tough time making up the ground because both their schedules are daunting from that point forward. So I think this game is critical for both these teams.
18: To be realistic, whoever wins this game will be playing in the playoffs at the end of the year. That I can guarantee you.
2: Wow. Now that's
3: what, SCS,
2: time.
3: Are they being relegated?
18: No.
2: I'm calling for relegation overall, but not quite this year.
18: But no, it's a fact. It's going to be a good game. But like I said, Florida, I think Florida not just win. I think Florida is going to go in once again and show that they are a different team with Summerall as coach, with the running back they have, with the defense they have, and they're showing that their game has stepped up from the last few years where we've been very, very dismal. And going to announce the presence again as Florida being one of the, if not the best team in the SEC.
2: Well, I love the storylines in this game with, you've got Byron Brown, a quarterback for Auburn, who went into the swamp last year with South Florida and beat the Gators. You've got Summerall with ties to Auburn, former coach at Troy. Everybody assumed that Summerall would be the leading candidate to get the Auburn job, but then Florida opened, and now he's at Florida. So you've got Golish, who was the coach of that South Florida team. I mean, a lot of really interesting parallels and storylines in this game. I've looked forward to this game all summer.
18: That makes two of us. One last thing I have to say is Florida's going to So Auburn's going to put out their best game. There's no doubt about it. Auburn is a great team, but Florida is going to show what the winning shades of orange and blue are for the SEC. Right. Let's put it that way.
4: Lee, laying it down this morning, Auburn fans. What's your response?
1: Thank you, Lee. We love having you with us. Hey, Kip, we've got Florida Gator Jeff back with us. Good morning, Jeff.
2: Jeff, did you escape from the echo chamber?
19: Yeah.
2: There he is.
19: Good morning, Queen. Good morning, Kip. How y'all doing?
2: Hey, man, we're doing great. It's a great day in the SEC, except for Oklahoma.
19: Yes, it is. It's a great day in the SEC. And I tell you, Texas, they won, even though they didn't cover the spread. But it's all right, though. They decided to run the ball in the second half. That's what helped them out. Arch really had a pretty good game. If it wasn't for those drop passes, by Cam Coleman and Wingo, because Texas actually left 21 points on the board in the first half.
2: They did.
19: They should have, so it should have actually been 45-23. But I tell you, to talk back to the Auburn situation next week, it ain't even going to be close, guys. I'm here to tell you, we're going to make a statement. We're going to make a statement next week because, hey, I guarantee you we'll put up at least 50 on Auburn next week.
1: Holy cow.
4: There is Gator bravado on the this is an epidemic, Terry.
19: Oh, yes. And I tell you, keep your eye on the prize. BB3, he's got Percy Harvin's old number. And you know what? He's doing the things that Percy used to do. Punt return, kickoff return, and, wide receiver. Only thing, Percy was a running back as well for us. But everything else, Rennell Brown III, the guy had 219 punt return yards yesterday.
2: Yep.
19: And I guarantee you, Auburn, they ain't got nobody to catch him. And the crazy part, when they try to double down on him, look on the other side of the field. Dallas Wilson, 6'5". Queen, I don't think nobody in Athens, Georgia can catch him. That boy,
1: going to be a beast. We'll settle that argument on October 31st.
4: Yeah, on Halloween. Yeah, that's right.
1: We'll see what happens October 31st on that one.
19: He said the winner, at least as the winner goes to the playoffs, I'm going to take it up a little bit higher. When we win, not only are we going to the playoffs, but we're going to go to Atlanta two times.
2: Wow.
1: SEC, I tell you.
19: Championship, and to stun Georgia. We're going to shock the world.
1: Well, I tell you what, Florida is a 1.5-point favorite right now on the betting line. But you Florida fans, you guys are really more confident than that. Wow.
19: Yes, we are going to shock the world. And hey, beating Texas, Oklahoma, and Georgia, we're going to run the table. We ain't worried about Ole Miss and free shoes. We ain't worried about them, y'all. And I tell you, in the words of my man, his rest his soul, Toby Keith, who's your daddy?
4: Oh, man.
1: Thank you, Jeff. We love having you on the show. I tell you, Florida fans throwing it down. Y'all might want to, like, be careful just a little bit before October 31st. Kip, we got Ronnie and Helena with us this morning.
2: Yeah, I bet Ronnie has a response to those calls.
20: Man, I'm listening to these Florida people, and y'all do realize that they allow male cheerleaders on the football field now. I think that was two of them that just got off the bus right there.
2: Yep.
20: We're going to play. Y'all come on down, and we're going to see what happens. A 50-point. Mm-hmm. We're going to see. I think both of those dudes was in the same car riding together, too.
2: Yeah. Jeff,
20: I want to congratulate
2: Terry, is Jeff up in Cincinnati hanging around?
20: They ride together. I don't care what nobody says. They in the same car. But congratulations to Alabama. Congratulations to Texas. And Auburn, so we're going to see what happens. I don't do a lot of talking, but we're going to see Saturday what happens. All this 50-point, and then the congressman that called in before the other fella, I don't know what he's talking about. The real orgy is going to prevail. So we'll see Saturday, see what happens, man. Y'all have a good day. I love y'all.
2: Thank you, Ronnie. You're the man.
1: Thank you, Ronnie. We always love hearing from Ronnie. Kip, we've got Stan the Godfather with us.
2: Oh, and the Auburn morning, Nation is Stan. Weighing in. Stan,
1: right.
2: You might as well not even show up next week. We've heard from Florida fans. It's going to be a butt-whooping.
21: Yeah, that's what I heard. I have some good callers, except for those two clowns, Florida clowns that called. I've got a headache now.
2: You don't give the Godfather a headache. That could have come with some serious implications.
21: Yeah, you got that right. I'm happy that we won, but I'm kind of mad because it was a sloppy game in my opinion. We had too many penalty, too many holding calls. We had a block in the back on a punt return, and we had a fumble in the red zone. We got to clean that up because I'm calling next Saturday serious Saturday when the chomping gators come to town. And them two Florida gators, I guess they were drinking Kool-Aid together. They had something in their Kool-Aid driving in the same car, it sounded like. But you had some good callers. Don was good. Golden Domer was good. Dylan, his phone call was good. But those last two just... That gave me a headache. I need to take something for my headache.
2: Oh, man.
1: Oh, my goodness.
21: Yeah.
2: Well, it's a big game, but you've got to like the fact, because Terry highlighted it in the first hour, Coach Golish, 43-8, he wasn't happy with that win, just like you said. They got things to clean up, but I have a feeling they'll be fully attended or have their full attention on Florida Saturday, because that is a huge game for both those teams.
21: Oh, yeah. It's the coach that we thought we was going to get and the coach that we got, which I like Alex Golish. And I don't know. I guess the coaches better do a better job of coaching them, and I got to do a better job at hollering at my TV.
2: That's a big responsibility. I've made it an art form over the years. I don't know how effective it is, but it makes me feel better.
21: Yeah, I was glad to see one of our old players at the game. One of our old defensive ends, Derek Call, was at the game last night.
2: Really?
21: Yeah, it was there. And I had some sad news. A former Auburn player passed away, a guy named Mitzi Jackson.
2: Oh, I remember him very well.
21: Yeah, I like to give condolences to his family and all that.
2: Mitzi Jackson, he was a really good player at Auburn.
21: Yeah, he was.
2: That was back in the day. I shouldn't admit that I've heard of him because that's kind of identifies my. Of course, I was a fan when I was three or four.
21: Yeah,
1: of course.
21: Well, I've been an Auburn fan for 61 years.
2: Wow.
21: Yeah, And talking about Halloween, I hope we get, well, it's a long time to Halloween on my birth. That's my birthday, and I hope we get Hotty Toddy on my birthday. I know it's on the road.
2: Well, we'll see. We'll see what we're going to learn a lot about Ole Miss and LSU this week. That game's kind of important this Saturday as well. So, I mean, another fantastic football Saturday coming up. But that's going to be a fascinating spectacle to witness in Oxford. I've been saying that Lane Kiffin better be brought in, walked into the stadium surrounded by Navy SEALs and Army Rangers because
21: he won't get a warm welcome.
2: That is a safe prediction. That's a prediction I guarantee is going to be accurate.
21: Oh yeah. All right, it's nice talking to y'all, and I'll talk to y'all next week.
2: All right, Godfather.

0: see it. And what's up with Sarkisian is, for all of his offensive genius, how is he always making stupid calls and almost getting – he almost got his team completely out of it last night. I'm telling you, I just don't understand that guy. But my dog
1: I don't understand him blowing off Holly Rowe. I mean, I know there are some sideline reporters that can be kind of irritating, but Holly Rowe, she does not count as someone that anybody thinks of as irritating. I found that just weird.
0: I'll have to go back and watch that one. I don't know about that one. But I'm telling you what, this team for Georgia may be the most complete all-around team, including depth, that Kirby Smart has had. Even better, even more deep, and even a stronger, complete team than the back-to-back teams.
1: Oh, wow.
0: That's my opinion.
1: That is saying something.
2: Well, the back-to-back teams, just duly note this, the back-to-back teams did not destroy the opposition anywhere close to what this team is doing. And these lesser games, a lot of times, sometimes those teams weren't as highly motivated. You saw a lot of Georgia 38-12 or, 34-17 kind of things against teams that they should have beaten at this level. But this Georgia team is relentless, and they look a lot hungrier to me than those really multi-talented Georgia teams who still have so many players in the NFL. Those were generational teams. This team is built a little different. I think you've got a lot of competition within the ranks of the team, and I think this team just looks to me like that they are just on more of a mission than even the great championship teams that Georgia's had in this decade.
3: Jim, did you just do the same thing you made fun of Florida and Auburn fans for doing?
0: Pretty much.
3: Okay,
0: pretty
3: just making sure.
0: I did, but we're not doing it with just a two-game winning streak. We're doing it with a history, and a recent history, not an ancient history like those other guys are doing, and they're pulling that ancient history forward. I'm going with current history.
3: Very true, but though all three of those teams have the exact same number of playoff wins those last 2 years, so.
0: Yes, they do. But Kip hit the nail on the head right there. This team, the linebacker core for this team, all of them, got good size and great speed. The defensive backs of this team, they are fantastic. The defensive linemen are young, but they seem to be quick in getting after people. And on the offensive side, Gunnar Stockton has more total weapons than they had in those other two championship teams. Maybe the running back were a little bit better, but not the receivers and total tight end group. This team is just totally, completely complete, in my opinion. And the way they get after each other in practice, they're carrying it over, and they'll carry it over during the season. I was really looking forward to this coming game against Arkansas being a Southeastern Conference opponent so we could show our true strength. But after last night's performance from Arkansas, I'm not sure that statement's going to qualify or not.
1: Well, Jim, I'm not thinking that Kirby is going to make sure everybody on the Georgia team remembers what Ryan Silverfield said back in 2025 when he was the head coach at Memphis, taking shots at the Georgia at the Georgia program. And Ryan said this: "The not our standard is Georgia wide receiver arrested for going 900 miles per hour over the speed limit. That's just a weekly occurrence." Ryan, you probably didn't think you were going to be meeting Georgia on the football field when you spewed that kind of nonsense. I think we're going to be ready to show Ryan what our standard is for sure.
2: And I think Kirby's going to be motivated. Another sidebar to this, Kirby Smart is a huge Sam Pittman guy. Kirby loved having Sam on his staff. Kirby wished Sam well when he got the opportunity at Arkansas. Look at what Arkansas did. Now, they lost that game to Notre Dame last year, and they were completely humiliated, and they fired Sam, which, you know, at the time maybe looked appropriate, but let's take a look at what's happened since then. They've won one game since then against North Alabama. They're 1-9 since they fired Sam Pittman, and they've got Ryan Silverfield, who just took a team to Utah and got beaten like a drum to a middling team in the Big 12. Is Arkansas better off by firing Sam Pittman? I guarantee you Kirby Smart

0: is motivated just to give Arkansas more pain because of how Sam Pittman was treated.
1: I would agree
2: with
1: that statement as well. Absolutely. And Terry, I'm glad you brought that up. I wanted to, but I wasn't exactly sure what he said. But it was mentioned yesterday in one of the after game shows I was listening to. So I'm glad you brought that up. You are always so prepared, both of you.
2: Aww,
1: and that's
2: you.
1: One of the things that makes this such a great program. Not both, all of you. Don't want to leave anybody out. Y'all are all so prepared. Thank you very much.
2: Well, thank
0: Jim,
2: you so
0: you
2: much,
0: for
2: Jim.
0: Contributing to the morning after. Jim loves his title. Happy morning or good morning after. Yeah, that's how Jim always comes on board.
2: That's right. And, you know, I never want to jinx things with Georgia, but I really do agree with you. And I'm trying to understand how Ryan is an upgrade over Sam Pittman.
0: Yeah,
2: here's the thing.
0: Not.
2: Sam Pittman loved Arkansas, and Sam Pittman was an excellent recruiter. And he was excellent at helping raise money for Arkansas because he's just so much in his blood there. Help me understand, Kip, is Ryan Silverfield an improvement over that? I would love to understand that.
0: Yeah, I just don't think they accomplished anything. I think the Bobby Petrino crowd helped push Sam out. Now, again, the Notre Dame loss was absolutely humiliating, and I get that. But Sam Pittman inherited a team just a couple of years before that had lost 23 games in a row in the SEC under the terrible hires of Chad Morris and Brett Bielema. And Sam restored some stability to Arkansas and was starting to make him respectable again, and then hit a bad spot early last season and they ran him off. But have they improved the situation? I think that's turns out to be a futile and really stupid gesture on their part, because I think the brilliant Hunter Yurecek, the athletic director, who is also unbelievably the chairman of the College Football Playoff Committee, which says everything you need to know about that. I just think he's an absolute imbecile at the controls of Arkansas athletics.
2: Well, the situation is not improved. There's no way you can look at that and say the situation is better.
0: They're
2: That's
0: 1-9 since they fired Pittman, and that was against North Alabama.
2: Yeah, and so you got rid of your coach that was, you know, intrinsically a part of the tapestry of Arkansas football. You've got Ryan Silverfield from Memphis, and things aren't looking better. I mean, I can understand that Sam Pittman was underachieving. I totally get that. But, Kip, wouldn't you have waited to get rid of Sam until you could get a better coach? I mean, Arkansas is a big-time football program, at least they used to be, with some deep pockets. I think the deep pockets from Dallas still exist for that program. So I'm not understanding, why did they settle for Ryan Silverfield?
0: I think Sam's firing was prompted by the pro Bobby Petrino crowd within the Arkansas boosters. I've got good sources there that told me the whole thing about bringing Petrino in as offensive coordinator was to get him positioned to come back and take over, because when he was head coach at Arkansas, they were on an upward trajectory until the unfortunate ride on the Harley kind of made everything come to the surface about all the things he was guilty of. And Petrino's just a bad egg. Let's just call it what it is. I could use a lot better language, but we're on the radio and this is a family show. But that crowd really engineered Sam's downfall to try to get Petrino back on. And what did Petrino reward that with? An 0-7 completion to last season. So the plan has gone awry. Arkansas is in a bigger hole than they were, even when they brought Sam in after the disastrous Brett Bielema experiment. And Arkansas is getting what they deserve for some really bad decision-making. And it's really a shame, because right now the weakest sister in the SEC is not Mississippi State. It is absolutely the Arkansas Razorbacks.
2: Yeah, absolutely. I mean, it is just bizarre. And I got to tell you, I am so happy for Mississippi State fans. I feel like they went through such a tragic time that happened. And I'm happy, Kip, for things to be turning around for them. Kip, we got Mark in Trustville joining us. Mark, I'm sorry we had you on hold so long. Oh, oops. He's in and out. If you guys 205-834-9450. I'm sorry, we've had so many callers. If you were on the board and dropped off because you got frustrated, give us a call back. We'd love to have you here. Yeah. So anyway, I am happy for the Mississippi State fans, Kip, because I feel like they went through so much trauma with Mike Leach's death. It's just such a sad thing. And I think Jeb Levy is doing a great job in a tough situation. And you look at it and you think, how hard is it for Mississippi State to compete in this NIL era?
0: Oh, they're in Starkville, Mississippi. It's got to be impossible. So what Jeff Levy's doing is nothing short of miraculous. Now, that's only, we don't need to oversell a win over Minnesota, but it was a big step forward. And even Mississippi State last year, for the most part, until they got worn down at the end of last year with injuries, very competitive. Remember, they played Arizona State, a playoff team from the year before, with the great Sam Levitt, now LSU's quarterback, and Mississippi State beat Arizona State last year in Starkville. So Jeff Levy's making big gains in that program, and he did something else this year I think was really remarkable. Remember, after Mike Leach's death, the players, Zach Arnett, the defensive coordinator, was the coach everybody loved. We want Zach. Zach mm-hmm. needs to be the new coach. The Mississippi State people acquiesced and made him the coach. Well, Zach was not ready for prime time. Mississippi State took a huge step backwards and had a terrible season. They fired Arnett, brought Levy in. But Jeff Levy before this season, because Zach Arnett is so revered by the players and is a qualified defensive coordinator, he did something that most head coaches would never do. He brought him back on his staff as defensive coordinator this year, and I think that speaks volumes for what Jeff Levy's goals are here. It's not personal accomplishment. It's not ego. He just wants the best staff possible, and it's paying off.
2: Absolutely, and you know, you just got to be happy for them. Kip, we haven't talked about a big game looming on the schedule next week. I'm wondering what your thoughts are about the Ole Miss versus LSU game, except for the fact that Lane has to have a flanks of security around him to get into that stadium. What do you see happening in that one?
0: You know, I predicted this year that I thought Ole Miss was going to take a big step back. I don't think they addressed the losses they had on defense. They brought in portal players, but and I'm also not wild about Pete Golding getting that job as head coach. I don't think he's qualified. I don't think he's for that. And I also think him juggling and insisting on not giving up defensive play calling responsibility is a big negative for Ole Miss. I think I would have said, okay, Pete, you're either going to, we'll give you the head coaching job, but you can't be the coordinator. Because, Terry, how many times have we seen in recent years that just doesn't work in this day and age? You've got to be the CEO in charge of the whole program. You can't throw down your clipboard when your offense goes on the field and just be over there coaching up your defense. I just don't think the dual role works anymore.
2: You know, I was sort of surprised this morning, and it may have moved since the time that I looked at it, but I looked at the early line on Ole Miss versus LSU, and it's showing Ole Miss is favored by 2.5 to 3 points. Are you surprised by that?
0: Yeah, it's the home game factor. It was the revenge factor, but it's the Trinidad Chambliss and Kieron Lacy factor, I think, is the predominant mm-hmm. thing. And they are two primetime unbelievable players. But I just don't think their defense is up to the standards that are required. And if you looked at that Louisville game on opening night, Louisville in the second half just shredded that defense with a kind of an inexperienced quarterback and guys that you just wouldn't have expected to be able to do that kind of damage against an SEC defense. And I don't even think last night's win over Charlotte, which was a waste of everybody's time in Oxford, said much for mm-hmm. the Ole Miss program either. It wasn't exactly a major blowout. So I don't think Ole Miss has better personnel than LSU, but I think it's just the weird environment and the fact that this is Kiffin coming back. Maybe a lot of times the lines are set basically on with an opinion on what public opinion is going to be. And, you know, there's a lot of people that are still really high on Ole Miss because we walked out of SEC Media Days and our fellow media members voted enough for Ole Miss. I only had them eighth on my SEC poll, but they were the third ranked team in the SEC according to SEC Media. And I just don't see them being the third best team in the league.
2: I guess the one place I'm always terrified to ever differ with Kip Kiefer on anything. I agree with you on all that. The one thing you said that I do disagree with is I think there is a crucial personnel piece that you alluded to earlier where Ole Miss has an advantage. I'll take Trinidad Chambliss over Sam Leavitt every day of the week and twice on Sundays.
0: I mean, the guy's magic. I mean, the guy is the most unusual college football star. And I don't think that gets played up enough. This guy came from Ferris State, Terry.
2: Yes.
0: He was raised in Grand Rapids, Michigan. He was not recruited by any major school. He went to Ferris State, won a national championship on that lowest level of college football. For him to be at Ole Miss and get that opportunity, and what a domino effect that is, which is another team we never talk about, is Missouri. But the whole way Austin Simmons was always the successor in waiting under Kiffin, waiting for Jackson Dart to conclude his career. Austin Simmons gets hurt in the second game. Trinidad Chambliss gets on the field, and the rest is history. Austin Simmons now is the quarterback in Missouri, and what a get for Eli Drinkwitz, because Austin Simmons is a tremendous quarterback. I mean, he once single-handedly beat Kansas on Friday night in a big rivalry game. That whole chain of events is kind of fascinating, but you're right. Trinidad Chambliss is a difference maker. Georgia fans know that because he was Harry Houdini in that game on New Year's last year.
2: Well, and another thing is that Kewon Lacy, who suffered a thigh bruise in the opening game for Ole Miss, he played yesterday, and I know he scored at least one touchdown. It was a passing touchdown from Chambliss to Lacy. And so with Kewon Lacy back, that is a dynamic duo. Those two are great. And, you know, I've got a little affection for Kewon Lacy. I got to have a one-on-one conversation with him at SEC Media Days. And he is just such an impressive young man. He really is. So I don't know who will win, but I have to admit, never thought I'd say this, but Pete Golding to the rescue. I'm hoping it's Pete Golding next week. I'm sorry, my friends that are LSU fans. I love y'all, but in this case, I feel like, Lane tried everything he could to steal everybody, including Trinidad, for LSU. And so I really hope that Ole Miss can hold it together at home next week.
0: Yeah, I asked Trinidad at SEC Media Days, do you get other guys reach out to you from that level that you were able to send from and say, how did you do this? How are you at Ole Miss, and getting all this opportunity? Did they ever ask you for advice? And he said, all the time. He said, I'm inundated with those requests. And I keep telling guys, you just got to believe in yourself and follow your dreams, which is kind of the standard answer. But then he added something that really was impactful for me when he said, he kind of looked at me and said, but you know what? There's a lot of dudes on that level that can really play. And maybe, in this day and age, instead of looking at pro players, maybe some people need to work a little harder to find out how many great college players that we never are ever going to hear about that are in those ranks in those lower leagues that could be Trinidad Chambliss, guys that could play at the highest level. You never know.
2: Well, and, here's the thing. Trinidad, what if he had never left Ferris State? That'd be an example of somebody who's arguably one of the best quarterbacks in the nation.
0: And we never
2: Now, what's interesting, and this happens in every college town, it makes me so sad. It drives me crazy. There are a lot of towns, SEC stadiums I would love to go to for a game. I'd love to visit. Have you seen what the room rates are for next week in Oxford, Mississippi?
0: I can't even imagine.
2: The La Quinta Inn is $1,600 a night.
0: The La Quinta Inn is $1,600. Oh, my goodness. That's insane.
2: I mean, I looked at the Super 8 is $1,731.
0: Oh, my gosh. That's insane. I don't really like driving to games, but, you know, go stay in Memphis. It's an hour and a half to Oxford. That's just ridiculous.
2: I mean, normally I'd be like, oh, I love Oxford. I don't really want to stay in Memphis. But I'm not paying $1,731 for, you know, a room at the Super 8. And I'm not picking on Oxford. It's the same way, not quite to that level, but the same thing if you look at Athens, Tuscaloosa, other big towns. But it definitely makes it hard for out-of-town folks to come to your town for the game, for sure. Even if I wanted to root for Ole Miss, I can't afford to be there unless I'm staying in Memphis.
0: I mean, the whole
2: Lane Kiffin... And then I got to put on my bulletproof jacket.
0: Oh, yeah, I got you there. Well, no, they've cleaned Memphis up now. You know, we got a little federal help there. But
2: that's right.
0: You know, that's going to be the place to be in college football next week. There's no question. Game day is going to be there. Every major media figure is going to be there. This is such a, you know, the Lane Kiffin circus. Lane has got to be euphoric because this is what he lives for. He's the villain. He's going back into Ole Miss, you know, the program that gave him the chance to get back into major college coaching, and he shows his appreciation by leaving his rental dog and all the hopes of Ole Miss fans just lacking and conducting himself. You know, he's going to LSU because he's got a better chance to win a national championship, but he walked away from a team that was in the Final Four last year, and his justification was, well, I really fought hard to coach that team. Well, he didn't fight that hard because he could have told LSU, look, I'm going to finish the season with Ole Miss, and then I'll make a decision. And if that wasn't good enough for them, then it was probably not the right opportunity. But he did not choose to do that. He chose to take the LSU job, which Ole Miss could not possibly let him coach the rest of the playoffs. And that's what he's lamenting now, how badly he really wanted to stay with Ole Miss last year.
2: Yeah, right. I just look at it this way. That's ridiculous. It never happens. Do you know, I can remember when the University of Georgia athletic director, and you'll remember who it was back then, I don't know, it was pre-Josh Brooks, when Mark Richt was leaving for Miami, got pushed out, let's be honest about it, from Miami to bring in Kirby Smart. And Mark wanted to be coaching Georgia in a bowl game then, and Georgia said no. Guys, you just don't let a coach who's committed to another college keep coaching at your school, especially now with the transfer portal. I don't care who it is. Lane, Mark, Rick, sweet Christian guy, doesn't make any difference. It makes no sense to do that. Nobody will let that happen, right? That's not aberrant behavior. That's not Ole Miss being somehow evil to Lane Kiffin. That's the norm. Remember when Nick Saban fired Lane Kiffin during the playoffs because he was too involved with his new team in Boca Raton? This isn't new. This is standard behavior.
0: Yeah. I mean, you got to have total commitment from your staff and especially from your head coach. You can't have them, you know, multitasking when you're in the playoffs. And it worked out for Ole Miss in the first round when they shocked Georgia again. Trinidad Chambliss shocked Georgia, and it almost worked out. Ole Miss, people don't remember the fact that Ole Miss was technically, and there's still a lot of video evidence that supports it, a last-second pass by Chambliss into the end zone against Miami, who eventually would go to the championship game. Blatant interference was committed on that penalty, on that play, and there was no flag. The ball should have been placed at the one-yard line with Ole Miss getting another play with a chance to win and go to the national championship game, but that was denied them. So the decision to elevate Pete Golding last year almost paid off in a national championship game appearance.
2: Okay, this is weird, and Kip, you will be better than me at understanding this. So earlier, I Googled what the point spread was on Ole Miss LSU, and it was telling me Ole Miss. Just now, it's telling me LSU is a 2.5-point favorite. Does it move that much?
0: On Sunday, not typically. Maybe somebody may have published it wrong to start with, because I was actually surprised when you revealed that. I was stunned too.
2: That's why I kept looking at it. I couldn't understand it. Yeah. I was like, this is insane.
0: I thought that game was going to come in close to a pick 'em, and I think once the betting starts, Ole Miss being at home with all the, you know, I thought maybe that if Ole Miss was initially favored, it was maybe an accommodation of knowing that a lot of emotional Ole Miss money is going to come in on this game, people betting with their heart instead of their head, because LSU's got a better team. But as we found out in the SEC from watching all these years, a lot of times the better team on the road doesn't win in the SEC. Every SEC road game is a chore. And for LSU, this is going to be the most hostile atmosphere. These teams hate each other anyway. Ole Miss and LSU are ancient rivals. So the whole aspect of the Lane Kiffin drama is really important to the story as well. But it makes a little more sense. LSU on paper does have the more talented team. But like you said, Ole Miss, Sam Levitt's been good, but he's, you know, I agree with you. If you give me the choice between Sam Levitt and Trinidad Chambliss, I'm taking Trinidad Chambliss every single time.
2: Well, and this is just a warning to you folks. That original incorrect information I got was from an earlier search on Google AI, who then corrected it this time. So artificial intelligence is not always right.
0: Not always intelligent. That's right.
2: There are times it is not quite so intelligent. That makes more sense to me there, seeing that. Kind of disappointed that there's no way I'll be able to afford a hotel room for that. I can't even imagine. I wonder what the ticket prices are.
0: Oh, that's got to be absurd. Right. Because that's the Vaught Hemingway Stadium there is not the biggest in the SEC anyway. I've been there a number of times when I used to live in Memphis when there would be big games there because tickets were always available. But maybe they've expanded a little bit. I'm going to say it's no more than 70,000-ish. And so that demand is going to be unbelievable for this game.
2: You know, it is, and I'm sort of surprised. There are very expensive tickets for this game. Unbelievably, SeatGeek has one at $19,493. That's just wild to me. The seats are dramatically more expensive on the Ole Miss side of the stadium than on the visitor side of the stadium. And I mean, you can get seats that look good to me on the visitor side at $650 to $700 a ticket. That's incredible.
0: That's just like stealing $650 a ticket. But in the scheme of things, I hear what you're saying. You would think they'd even be higher than that. And as the market...
2: Yes.
0: As soon as those cheap tickets get gobbled up, I guarantee if you wait till later in the week, you're gonna pay four figures.
2: I guess maybe people are factoring in the $1,700 a night room at the La Quinta or the Super 8.
0: Yeah.
2: In terms of what their costs are going to be. Yeah. I mean, but I'm looking at tickets that are like keeper kind of tickets that are in, you know, in the lower level, row 37, sitting on about the 35, of course, Kip has to be on the 45 or the 50, but that is $657. If I was wanting to go to the game, I'd be buying those today.
0: That's not bad. I mean, that's a lot better than I thought. Of course, we got to remember.
2: I mean, maybe it's just me, and maybe I'm just the cheapest person in the world, but y'all, I'll sit on the side of the field with the opposing team. If the same level of tickets is $700 versus $1,400, I'm going to save the $700 and sit with the enemy and enjoy it when I can blow up around them. I remember in that Rose Bowl, I was surrounded by Oklahoma people when Georgia won in that national championship semifinal. And man, it was glorious. It was absolutely glorious. So I'd be saving myself 50% of the money and sitting with the LSU fans. If I was an Ole Miss fan wanting to go, I'd use that $700 to help pay for the outrageous accommodations.
0: Hey, real quick before we get out of here, I do want another team, it's been barely touched on, but I was impressed that Tennessee with a freshman quarterback. I know Georgia Tech's not as good and they're down, but I thought that was a very impressive win for Tennessee because their offensive line and their defense both look really good so far this year. And that is a fly in the ointment for a lot of teams we've been talking about as the major contenders because Tennessee's kind of gotten pushed to the back of the line. But I don't think a trip to Knoxville is going to be any cakewalk for any of the teams playing them. And, Terry, I know you're probably relieved, but for once, the first time in forever, Tennessee is not on Georgia's schedule.
2: We're not on their schedule because, man, it took overtime to get past those guys last year.
0: Yep. This has been fun. I can't wait till next week. Just monumental games at Auburn and Ole Miss. Terry, this has been a blast.
2: It has been, Kip. Can't wait. We're going to have a big Saturday of games this coming week. Look forward to seeing everybody for Game Time Saturday morning at 8 o'clock right here on Jocks.
0: John Saber, best in the business, running the show today. Thanks to John. Thanks to all of you for listening. We will see you right back here next Saturday, 8 o'clock for Game Time. Kip and Terry, don't miss it.
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